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3: Traffic is no fun, and maybe you're stuck in traffic right now as you hear my voice, but think about this. If your car breaks down and you got to walk to work, 6.5 hours to walk to work. On the way next, I want to tell you about some angels that heard about somebody in that situation and what they did. It's the best news ever. Next.

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0: You're guaranteed to put you in a good mood story for today. Life ain't good news,
1: about to get better. It's the best news ever with Chad Mitchell. It's the best
2: news ever. Have you been able to do something nice for somebody and bless them lately? I saw this story last week and I was talking to you about a guy named Eric Akers who had to walk 33 miles to work. You see, his car broke down, but that walk took 6.5 hours. And then after that long walk, he worked his full 8-hour shift. And then this guy heard the story and him and his wife talked about it and they decided to give him a car so he didn't have to walk to work. So check this out. This is Chris, who gave him the car, and Eric, who was the one that received the car.
3: Seems like nobody wants to work anymore, and then you guys do a story with Eric walking 30-some miles to get to work, so I was impressed, and my wife and I wanted to help him out. We have more cars than we need, really, and so we wanted to give him this little Honda. We need to help our neighbors. So anyway, this is the title, and it's yours.
4: I feel very blessed right now. The kindness and generosity of the community has been overwhelming. It's amazing.
2: Amazing, to say the least. And that's what I call the best news ever.
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Hey, it's Chad. 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

That's Chandler Moore and Elevation on Colorado Star 101.5. I'm Chad, and this is Seth Schleter now with one of my favorite songs that we play. 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
2: Got a quick reminder for you. You are not alone. I've got one truth on the way that is custom made for you. 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Don't miss the one truth I have for you coming up next.

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2: I think you're going to like this one. 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
2: When things don't go exactly the way you wanted them to go. Yeah, that happens quite a bit. I've got to tell you, recently we went to a work thing and we're going to learn stuff and meet people that do what we do and be inspired and kind of hope to inspire each other. And I've got to tell you, I kind of felt like I fell flat. I don't know.
3: Yeah,
2: I
3: just, what way?
2: I don't know. Like conversations, I felt like sometimes I felt like I didn't really have much to say or much to offer. Took some conversations and then there was one particular relationship of somebody who does what we do and I thought, oh, I'd really like to get to know her better, and I kind of felt like nothing happened with that relationship, and I just felt like she was not interested at all. She does not want to be friends.
3: All of a sudden, you're in eighth grade all over again.
2: Oh my goodness. I just like, it makes me sweat as I'm embarrassed to even talk to you about this. I don't even want you to know this kind of dialogue goes on in my head, but it does. And oh my goodness. And so I'm like, oh, she doesn't even want to be friends with me. And so, I left that event. And we had like a good commute to get back home. And I thought about it. I like replayed certain conversations that took place.
3: That's the worst.
2: And I just kind of beat myself up over it. And, but then when I got back, I ended up having like 6 or 7 messages from people from that event that said, hey, it was so great. And then let's keep in touch. And I thought, would you be willing to consider that when something doesn't go well, would you be willing to consider that maybe it didn't happen the way you thought it did?
3: Yeah, and if you're headed into a situation where you have some anxiety, just remember that nobody is drawn to inauthentic people. Mm. Just being yourself, I think, is the best plan.

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2: Now, hanging out with our friend Brandy Phillips from Phillips, Craig, and Dean. You're a grandpa. You're a pop. And so I thought I might ask you some advice. My little granddaughter, she says mama. She says dada. She says Mimi, which is my wife's grandma name.
3: Oh, yes.
2: But my chosen grandpa name of G-Paw hasn't said it once.
3: Oh, no.
4: Well, you can start out with a good plan. And here's my name. They'll call you what they want to call you.
2: That's what I thought. That's what I was afraid of.
4: Pop was my grandfather's name. My grandfather's name was Pop. So it's a real easy one syllable. And the P is easy. The main thing is I wanted him calling my name before he called my wife's name.
2: That's the thing, isn't it? That's right. And so did you win? Or did you lose?
4: I won. Yes, I won.
3: Oh, boy.

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2: As you go through your day, if you encounter somebody who's just not being kind, they just seem a little grumpy, maybe they're not treating you nice, not using nice words. Mm-hmm. I thought we would maybe consult Abby, who's 9. See, what do you do in that kind of situation? What do you say?
3: Say, hey, what's wrong? Can I help you? Okay, just tell me why you're upset. Okay, maybe I can fix it. Is your friend not here and she was supposed to be with you? Did you not get enough food? Do you have a boo-boo?
2: Yeah.
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2: Really?
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2: The guy that recently had some unexpected guest. Now, he lives in the city. And so he and where he lives, there's a lot of people that walk by his house.
3: So these two older women sat down on my chair. My chair's outside.
2: And these two chairs, they're set up like right in front of his house, but they're his. And then and then there's the sidewalk there that they were walking down.
4: Okay, so they were coming down the sidewalk.
2: Yes.
4: All right.
3: So I said, how can I not serve my two outdoor guests some tea? And I brought them a fruit tea and some honey.
2: There they are.
3: And helping them enjoy the afternoon.
2: There they are. So they're sipping their tea in his chairs.
4: You know, if you're going to put chairs out by the sidewalk under a shade tree.
2: Uh-huh.
4: In this weather, you know, you get a little tired, you get moist. Hey, there's a nice place to sit. And so they did. But honestly, this man could have had a much different reaction.
2: I love it.
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2: Having to make some changes around our house. Our daughter Maggie, she's been riding a bike around town, and we live in an area where it seems like there's a lot of tourists that kind of come into town, and so it can be kind of dangerous when she's out on her bike. And now I know we should have started this a long time ago, but the bike helmet. I didn't grow up with one, to be honest with you. I grew up in the country. None of us kids wore bike helmets.
3: Your kids have been riding bikes without bike helmets?
2: Oof. I know. I'm going to get emails over this. I know I will. And I'm sorry. I'm sorry about that. But I'm trying to do better now. And I've decided, yes.
3: Well,
2: all
3: better
2: right.
3: late than never. Yeah.
2: We need to wear bike helmets. And it's just the safety and all the same things, all the reasons. And so, but Maggie now, because I didn't start her out with a bike helmet, now she just finds it to be really weird, you know? Yeah. And so I said, well, I'm sorry. You know, if you're going to ride your bike, you have to have a helmet, period. Now, what I'll let you do is you can pick out your own helmet. You just tell me which one are you willing to wear, and we'll get that one. Okay? So I picked out a few that I thought were kind of cool and safe. They cover both sides.
3: Okay.
2: She didn't care for those, so she sent me a motorcycle helmet. Like a full-on motorcycle
3: helmet. Like a full-face helmet with the visor and all of that.
2: Yeah, to ride on her bike. People are, what are they going to think? She'd like to see this little eighth grader.
3: She's been in peril riding a bike without a helmet for all of these years.
2: Yeah.
3: And so now she's trying to make up for that and be super safe.
2: My husband, Lloyd, as he was trying to decide why is it that she would want something like that. And because it's a helmet that you can pull the face mask down and it's all black, he's thinking nobody will recognize her.
3: Yeah.
2: Wearing a helmet.
3: She's going to feel ridiculous wearing a helmet, and so she's just going to hide her identity. Okay, no, I kind of get that.

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1: Hey, this is Randy James from Hopeful. 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
2: It's the best news ever.
3: Maybe you're in the same category. My wife and I are in the parent category. And you think about your child and a good birthday. You want to make sure they have a great birthday. Well, what lengths have you gone to make sure that your child's birthday is just awesome? Let me tell you about little Oliver. He's 7 years old. He lives in New Zealand. And he is obsessed with trucks. So much so that he knows every truck and even gets a trucking magazine in the mail each month. So his mom, Catherine, posted on Facebook and said, "Hey, I'll pay you $50 if you're a big rig driver and you give my son a ride for his birthday." Well, it wasn't just one person who responded. Actually, 64 drivers formed a convoy for little Oliver for his birthday.
4: Yay!
3: Some of them actually drove as far as 75 miles on their own dime to get there. And Oliver's dad, Simon, talked about how overwhelming it was.
5: This day has meant more than we could have ever imagined. How one little post on Facebook can go to what has been achieved today is absolutely phenomenal, and thank you just doesn't cover what has happened today. We've even had comments from all over the world, and it's just absolutely phenomenal.
3: They made a bunch of signs. These drivers brought gifts, actually like Lego truck sets and stuff like that for Oliver. And that's what I call the best news ever.
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3: Heard this phrase, this idea that I don't know I'd ever heard articulated, that God is a God that makes up for wasted time. Ever feel like you've been through a period where that was just wasted time?
4: Ooh, I've wasted time on how maybe
3: brownies.
4: Somebody feels about me.
3: Oh, sorry.
4: Oh, I think, well, maybe that too.
3: You don't spend time thinking about brownies. That's just me. Yeah. Didn't mean to interrupt.
4: No. we worry about maybe how others feel about us. Maybe how we're perceived. We spend a lot of time on that.
3: Or mistakes. Oh. You know, things where you went horribly wrong and then you spent so much time
4: cringing
3: in regret. Yeah, cringing.
4: Yes.
3: And the idea that God can take that wasted time and turn it around and redeem it. Or
4: how about with our kids too?
3: Especially.
4: Yeah. When you have little kids and then now they're grown kids and then you think back, oh, I wish I would have done this. I wish I would have done that.
3: Yeah. Maybe that's a thought you can carry around in your head. Think about today. God up the God that makes up for wasted time.

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2: The mom had a fussy baby, not quite sure what to do. Just fuss and fuss and fuss all day long. Already, you know, diaper changed, fed. I just wasn't sure. Like, is it gassy? I just can't figure out what's the matter. And so she tried some different things. The only thing that seemed to work is as soon as she put on mechanic sounds.
3: I'm sorry. Did you say mechanic?
2: Mechanic.
3: Like a car mechanic sound?
2: Yes. Like, literally, like, sounds of a mechanic doing stuff. And all of a sudden, the baby is quiet.
3: What?
2: Silent. Just peaceful. Looks happy.
3: What on earth?
2: Now, I don't know that this is true or not. I'm just wondering, is the baby looking around going, you know, it seems like there's toys around here. Everybody's just enjoying themselves. There's work to be done.
3: And nobody's doing any work.
2: Yes.
3: The car needs to be fixed.
2: Yes.
3: That's extraordinary. And I seem to remember when my kids were little.
2: Yeah.
3: That my wife opening the garage door and saying, hey, you're making too much noise out here.
2: Uh-huh.
3: I'm trying to put the baby to sleep in here. If only I'd had this information then.
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1: Hey guys, Phil Wickham here. I'm just taking that beautiful hymn that we all know and love, Amazing Grace, added a new chorus and a new bridge to it. I love this song so much, and when I did some reading about it, I realized that this song, you guys, was written by a slave trader. And in the middle of a storm, he cried out to God, saying, God, if you help me, I give my life to you. And after that moment, he survived the storm, and little by little, he understood what that prayer meant. He gave his life to Jesus, and Jesus changed his life. He went on to becoming a pastor and a minister and someone who spoke out against slavery. It's a testament to the grace of God at work in someone's life. And though we're not all slave traders, we all are in need of God's grace. And that's why I think this song's connected with so many people over the years. And I invite you all to sing it out with me.

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2: The hardest part of being an adult.
3: Yeah, what is the hardest part?
2: All right.
4: The hardest part about being an adult is sometimes you can just run out of money. just run out. They didn't tell me you ran out.
2: Yeah.
4: I thought there was somebody that would pull up all the time and give you more money. No.
2: No.
4: Now, sometimes you just run out of money.
3: Wait. I thought when you ran out of money as an adult, you just got an advance on your credit card. Isn't that?
2: Isn't that what adults do? You shouldn't do that.
3: You shouldn't do that.
2: Right, that's right. Okay. That's right.
5: Life doesn't always make sense. Some seasons feel heavy, confusing, even silent. That's exactly where the story of Exodus begins. I'm Pastor Chris Martin from Fathom Church in Littleton, and I want to invite you to walk through a brand new 5-day study called When Life Doesn't Make Sense. If you're in a season where you're wondering what God is doing, this is for you. Just text Jesus to 54214 to start today.
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2: Maybe you've been in a place, maybe you're there now, where you think, I can never come back from this. This is so devastating. I'll just never be the same. And when I think about that, I think about my wife. We had a hailstorm sometime back. And Tammy has these beautiful flowers. And one of the flowering plants she has is called a canna or canis. But, okay. it's 7 feet tall, at least.
3: Oh, wow.
2: It's purple and it's got these huge leaves. You could kind of hide your face behind one of these leaves. I mean, it's big. And they were just beautiful. They're majestic. And then we had this hailstorm and it just shredded the leaves. The blooms look like a bird of paradise bloom.
3: Oh,
2: if you've
3: beautiful.
2: Ever seen. Yeah, very. So the blooms were gone. The leaves were shredded and all you saw were these stalks. I felt bad for her because I know how hard she'd worked. Her attitude was, it's okay. They'll come back. And I'm looking at her. I'm looking at them. Yeah, really? You think? And sure enough, they're growing back. There are new leaves. You can still see some of the damage, but there are some new leaves coming in. And about two of them have bloomed again. Have that beautiful bloom. And I just thought, it's like us, isn't it? We've been in a place where something has happened and it feels so devastating. We think we'll never be the same.
3: Well, and maybe you're thinking, we have a hard time, I think, trusting sometimes.
2: Yeah.
3: And to know that, hey, it's safe to trust God because he's holy, he's trustworthy, he's faithful, he's just, he's righteous, he's the way, he's the truth, he loves

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2: It's hard to know what our kids need, especially when they're growing up, like grown, maybe out of the house. I'm thinking
3: that's when it gets really hard.
2: Oh, it does.
3: It does.
2: It really does. We have our son, Quinn. He's newly married to Samantha. And I'm going to tell you, it's so easy sometimes in our mind to maybe watch what they're doing or see how they're doing something and think, ooh, I would do it different. I would do this, not that.
3: My youngest daughter and her husband just bought a new car. And they were looking for a specific car. Do you know how hard it is not to say, no, not that car. try one of these.
2: Yes.
3: But I held my tongue.
2: I've been reading a book recently. It's called Behind the Lights. It's from Helen Smallbone. She is the mom of Luke and Joel from For King and Country. Mm-hmm. And so she has this book, and it's really great. There's a little section in there where it's talking about when her husband, David, who manages the boys now, he's kind of their manager. And, but there was a moment where they really struggled. And she said, that between David, her husband, between his internal struggle, there's this whole year of her parents continuing just nagging about the amount of time David focused on work. And she said she ended up leaving her job from the nursing home that she was working. And they ended up moving closer to be closer to his family. And they did that because she said this about David's family. So her husband's family, she said, David's parents didn't criticize, make demands, or even speak into our lives, which was a huge relief. We could just be, and it was nice.
3: And that's the kind of parent.

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2: It's never too late to share the love of Jesus. Nobody's beyond redemption. And you would think when somebody is leading just the wrong life, they're arrested, tried, and convicted, and are sent to prison, that would almost seem like the end, right? But here was a church in Tulsa, Oklahoma, that went to a prison. They held a service. 700 prisoners attended, 400 confessions of faith during this service, and 41 prisoners were baptized.
3: That's incredible. And what strikes me isn't just the numbers too, right? It's the depth of transformation and hope. Like, these are real people and real brokenness. I mean, these men are incarcerated for violent crimes, drug offenses, even murder. Mm-hmm. And yet they found something, right? They found something this here just recently that's bigger than whatever their past holds. Like, no privilege, no gimmicks, right? It's prison gates are locked. They aren't going anywhere. They aren't doing this so that they can get out. But their hearts were opening up, and I was just thinking, like, the idea of that, like, what it took for one of them just to stand up and say, "Please, Lord, I can't do it anymore by myself." Because obviously, they've been trying to do it by themselves all this time. And I was thinking this, that transformation, it is not dictated by your location.
2: And some of these men may have life sentences. Some of them still have sentences to serve. But is there any question that they have been set free in Jesus?
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2: There's a guy we know who is friends with a neighbor whose name is Steve. And he was telling us, he's like, you know, I've lived next to Steve for 3 years. You know, his, you know, in my phone, I have his name as Steve. We've had dinner many, many times. Just realized and found out his name is Brian.
3: What?
2: But his dog's name is Steve. and I've been calling him Steve for 3 years.
3: Meanwhile, the real Steve, the dog, the Steve at home.
2: Oh, yeah.
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2: Probably not.
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1: Heard this phrase, this idea that I don't know I'd ever heard articulated, that God is a God that makes up for wasted time. Ever feel like you've been through a period where that was just wasted time?
2: Ooh, I've wasted time on how maybe
1: brownies.
2: Somebody feels about me.
1: Sorry.
2: Maybe that too.
1: You don't spend time thinking about brownies. That's just me. Yeah. Didn't mean to interrupt.
2: No. Yeah, we worry about maybe how others feel about us. Maybe how we're perceived. We spend a lot of time on that.
1: Or mistakes. Oh. You know, things where you went horribly wrong, and then you spent so much time
2: cringing
1: in regret. Yeah, cringing.
2: Yes.
1: And the idea that God can take that wasted time and turn it around and redeem it.
2: Or how about with our kids, too?
1: Especially.
2: Yeah, when you have little kids, and then now they're grown kids, and then you think back, I wish I would have done this. I wish I would have done that.
1: Yeah, maybe that's a thought you can carry around in your head, think about today. God up to God that makes up for wasted time.

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1: Hey, it's Carly Ann Taylor. I wrote this in a season where anxiety felt super loud. One thing God keeps continuously reminding me of is that He meets us exactly where we are and not where we think we should be. When we let go of control and lay everything down at the feet of Jesus, His peace feels louder than our fear. The world constantly tells us to worry about everything, but when we call on the name of Jesus, He brings peace, direction, and security. Hey, my friend, He knows you and He sees you. He has good plans for you because that's just who He is. So why should we worry?

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1: Every now and then, I think four-year-olds may be able to verbalize themselves better than adults. I don't know if that's true, but this four-year-old, I think, perfectly verbalizes how we feel about our moms.
2: I just have a really strong connection to you, and it feels so good in my heart. And it's just, I don't know, I feel like I just need you right beside me.
1: And
2: I need to actually know that I can go to when I need you.
3: You just need your mama.
2: Yeah.
4: Wouldn't it be great to hear that from any of the people we love?
1: Oh.
4: I need you. I need to feel like you're right beside me.
1: Yes.

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2: You've got to be creative as to how to make money when you're a kid.
3: Oh, yeah, you do.
2: Yeah, I was thinking about that. You know, I've watched the frustration of my own kids trying to have summer jobs, trying to earn a little money. They've been too young to do most stuff.
3: You don't have enough experience. There are 100 excuses.
2: Oh, my goodness. So I love so much the creativity of a kid, because you can still make money. You just got to be creative with it. One girl, she's 10, and she set up a card table in front of their house. So she's got her card table. She's got her plastic cash register there to accept money. And then she's got the family golden retriever that she put in one of those like child containment things.
3: Yeah.
2: So the golden retriever kind of has his head poking out, and it's $5 to pet him.
3: I'd pay $5. I mean, for a golden retriever.
2: Too.
3: Yeah, there are a lot of breeds I wouldn't stop and pay the money, but a golden, I don't know. There's something, the eyes, that
2: yes.
3: Luxurious fur.
2: Oh.
3: And of course, she's trained the dog to prop his chin on that kitty fence.
2: Get over
3: and
2: here.
3: And look like nobody's petting me.
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5: About a month before my father died, he said to me, "I can't imagine what it's going to be like when you meet God for the first time." And I said, "Dad, there's a song about that. I can only imagine." And he passed away about a month later. I've listened to the station all the time, and I didn't hear the song. We got into the car to go to his wake, turned on the radio, and I Can Only Imagine was playing.

0: So I felt like God was winking at us, like saying, he's got my father up there.
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3: This is John Fuller with a friendly reminder to please let us know the call letters of this great radio station when you get in touch.
4: We think about these things in terms of whether a relationship is significant or superficial. But the goal is, am I conveying God's love or am I allowing my junk to get in the way?
3: Well, that's Deborah Folletta, and today on Focus on the Family with Jim Daly, she's going to be sharing practical ways to improve your people skills. This is going to be a fascinating conversation. We're so glad you've joined us, and I'm John Fuller.
0: John, self-awareness can sometimes be so elusive, right?
3: For me, it can be,
0: Well,
3: yes.
0: I think for all human beings, because we're, at some level, we're typically self-absorbed. Maybe you're doing that very little, but most people do it quite a bit. Let me give you an example. I travel a lot, so physical awareness. I am always amazed going up an escalator at an airport, how people are trying to figure out where to go, and they stop
3: at the top.
0: At the top, yes, of the escalator, and you got 40 people coming up behind you, and all of a sudden everybody's scrambling to move around this couple that stopped to look at their map on where they got to go or their,
3: yes,
0: ticket, right? And I'm going, man, have some self-awareness is what I'm thinking going by. And the same is true emotionally. It might take a little more work, but you've got to think, okay, how am I coming across? If you've got three or four relationships and they're giving you the same signal, it may not be them. It might be you.
3: Yes.
0: And I'm starting to do that more at my ripe age, but it's a great thing and it's a biblical thing,
3: mm-hmm,
0: to do.
3: Yeah, and we love having Deborah here. She always brings energy and connects with our listeners so well. She's a wife, mom of four, and a licensed professional counselor, and really an expert in cultivating healthy relationships. Today we're talking about one of her books called People Skills: Your Relationships Are Only as Strong as Your Skills. And we've got copies of the book here, and you can learn more about Deborah on our website.
0: Deborah, welcome back to Focus. It's so good to have you here.
4: Always good to be back with you both.
0: It's fun, and you always bring such great insights. You're a listener, viewer favorite, so we appreciate you taking the time and having you come out. Your husband was able to join, and I believe your son, right?
4: Yep.
0: They're walking around. I think they're doing an Odyssey tour, looking
3: very
0: at the Foley Room, we call it, and people that come, particularly in the summer, you can come to Focus, the campus, and spend some time here and see that Foley Room. That's all the sound effects that do for Adventures in Odyssey. But listen, your book called People Skills, we throw that term around quite a bit, but what is your definition of people skills? You heard mine, like,
4: yeah,
0: physical surrounding, like think a little, get out of the way.
4: Yeah, I think the easiest definition is how we show up in relationships, if you want to think of it that way. And I think this really matters, not just to the health of our relationships. We want our relationships to be healthy and strong, but this also matters for us as believers. I think of Paul in 1 Corinthians 9 when he says, I have learned to become all things to all people, so that by all means possible, some might be saved.
0: Mm.
4: And so how we show up in relationships is either going to convey God's love to the people in our lives or convolute it.
0: Yeah.
4: So we really need to get better at this.
0: Yeah, I agree. You had a couple, I think, named Lisa and Theo. I'm sure that's not their real names. But what happened when you were doing counseling with them that gave you some insight into this area?
4: You know, oftentimes I'm working with a couple or a family, and someone in the family is convinced they don't love me. This person doesn't love me. They're not doing this. They're not doing that. They're not good listeners. They don't look me in the eye. They're not prioritizing me. And so many times I find myself saying, it's not a lack of love. More often, it's a lack of skill. There is a skill set to how we communicate and convey love to the people around us that many of us have not been learned. And not only that, sometimes we learn the negative from our family of origin, from the way that we grew up, and we bring that into relationships. But what we need is to hone our skills so that we can show love to the people in our lives.
0: Yeah. You know, so often you take these assessment tests, you know, and you always think, yeah, you know, I'd score myself a 9 or 10 in people skills. And then when others are assessing you, whatever that might be, a 360 at your employment or whatever it might be, typically you, the perceiver, takes a much higher position of their skill set than those around them. A, I guess, why do we do that? And B, it kind of does show a disconnect with reality, right?
4: It really does. We don't really realize how we come across. And in one of my books, I talk about something called the better than average effect. And it's the idea that there was a social study where they had people rate themselves on a scale. And what was interesting is they asked them things like, how kind are you? How good are you at parallel parking? You know,
0: 10, 10, 10.
4: Exactly. Everybody rated themselves as better than average. Not everybody can be better than average, right? Mathematically, that doesn't compute. And when I was writing people's skills, there was this really fascinating trend. You know, oftentimes when I'm writing a book, people will ask me, what am I writing about? And when I let them know, they'll say, oh, that sounds like a book that I could use. With people's skills, almost 90% of the time, when someone asked me, what are you writing about? Oh, people's skills. They would say, I know somebody who could use that book. But very rarely did they acknowledge and have the insight and awareness to say, you know what? I could use some people skills in my life. And that just shows us the lack of awareness that we have with regards to how we come across.
0: Technology has had to have made this worse. I'm talking about social media. You know, again, you go to a restaurant, you see a family of four sitting there, everybody's into their phones. They're really not talking to each other. We try in the daily household and when we're at a restaurant to put those phones away and actually talk to one another.
4: Yeah.
0: But technology has exacerbated the problem of learning people skills and communication skills. So how, especially with 2030 somethings, not to pick on you, but I know you just haven't had a non-digital environment. You were born into it.
4: Mm-hmm. Right.
0: And so for digital natives particularly, how do they look at that, or how do all of us look at this a little differently? It's okay, we need to practice good people skills. I mean, that's very intentional.
4: It's very intentional. And sadly, I think we're just on the brink of this getting really bad in our culture with how much tech saturation. We live in a world where you used to have to go to the grocery store and have a face-to-face conversation with the cashier. Now you pick up your phone, put in your order, and say, leave it at my door. So you don't even have to have a conversation.
0: And I never want to talk to you in the process.
4: No eye contact, no engagement. So even the natural opportunities that we would have had to practice our people skills are gone. Social media wires us to be so self-focused and what you said earlier, self-absorbed. We're thinking about what we want, what we think, what we feel and believe, our opinions, we're posting. The spotlight is on us at all times when we're engaging on social media. It's very hard to turn that off when you go back into the world and all of a sudden have the focus on the people around you. So we're wiring our brains to be even more self-absorbed, and it's starting to affect our real life relationships.
0: Let me ask right here, you know, how does a person who is doing a better job of self-awareness, okay, they're hearing us talk about this, they're going, ooh, that's an area I could do better. And what's something they could do to intentionally kind of break the trap of digital and be more people focused? What do you think of in your head to get you in a better place?
4: Yeah. Well, I think awareness and boundaries with our phones is really important. Like you mentioned, making sure we're putting our phone down, looking people in the eye, being aware of how our body language is coming across. And I think one of the most important things is our listening skills, our ability to actually receive what people are saying. When we're on our phone, our mind is fragmented. We're multitasking. I hear what you're saying, but I'm also thinking about something else. There's a lot going on. And so being able to focus on what someone is saying and actually receive it as part of listening is a lost art these days.
0: Yeah, you know, some of that, and I'm laughing here because I've actually used that argument. You know, this job trains us very well, John, to be able to listen. We have to read prep that we've got, and we've got notes coming from the producers. And so I'm always telling Gene how effective I am at doing three things at once. Focus has trained me to do this. She doesn't seem to be won over with that.
4: She doesn't agree.
3: She's not appreciative.
0: In fact, one day, I mean, seriously, I was watching a football game, reading parts of a newspaper, and she was telling me a story. And she came over and said, "What did I just say?" And I gave it to her verbatim. And she grabbed my cheeks and said, "I need your face."
4: Yeah.
0: So the point I'm making here, maybe it's not so much what we need as the listener, it's what the communicator needs for us to give them the feeling that I'm hearing you.
4: Yes, that's a big deal, because it's not just about what you are receiving, it's about what you're communicating in that moment.
0: In that regard, you had a story of body language, which is so funny, because we can give off body language. I think this may be one of the harder areas to understand how you're being perceived. I don't know if that's true. You can affirm that. I think I can know my words when I'm being sharp-tongued with something, or a verbal expression. I understand that better. Like, why did I say it that way? I think my face and my body language is a little more difficult to know. Is that fair?
4: Well, the only people that really stand in front of a mirror when they're talking and interacting are actors. Performers who are training for a play or a drama or a TV show. The average person is not looking in front of a mirror while they're interacting, while they're angry, while they're upset, while they're listening, while they're talking. I mean, even right now, we're communicating to one another, but I see you, you see me, I don't see myself. And so I don't have anybody to give me that feedback. And so in People Skills, I give you some exercises that you can actually do in front of a mirror. And this couple that you were talking about, the wife in the relationship always looked angry and upset. Her facial expressions were negative, they were cold, they were apathetic. And so the husband came in and said, you know, she always seems to be upset with me. She's always angry and annoyed at me. And she's like, "No, I'm not. Why are you saying that? Well, look how you look. You always look upset. You're scowling." And no, that's not how I feel on the inside. So eventually in session, he says to her, "Well, tell that to your face," because it's not getting communicated.
0: Right.
4: And as we processed that, it became clear that she actually does have this cold demeanor, this lack of self-expression on her face. And when we unpack that a little bit deeper, she grew up in a chaotic home where it was easier to remain neutral, to not show your feelings so you wouldn't get in trouble. You know, so dad, who is an alcoholic, wouldn't get angry at you. And so now she's kind of become conditioned to have a very neutral to negative face so that she doesn't show what's going on the inside of her. Wow. And that took some time to make those connections for her, and for her to now be intentional to smile, to open her eyes up, to look warm and friendly. So I guess the question is, what's your resting face? You know, for those who are listening, when people see you for the first time, when you walk in a room, what does your face communicate before your words?
0: So how do you go about ascertaining that? Because again, you're not in front of a mirror. Do you ask your spouse? Do you ask friends that you can trust?
4: Yeah.
0: What does my resting face look like to you?
4: I think it's a really brave question.
0: It is.
4: And one that we probably don't ask. We don't ask people, how do I come across? What do I look like? How do I appear? But I also think the practice of looking in a mirror is really great, or taking a video and rewatching it. I mean, we have the luxury as communicators of watching our videos back and seeing how we come across, but the average person doesn't get that.
0: Yeah.
4: And so I think that's an important practice, to be able to invite feedback in those different ways, and then be intentional about smiling, about open versus closed body language. Closed body language is when my arms are crossed, my hands are crossed. I look like I'm saying, stay away from me, even though that might not be my intention. So open body language looks a little bit different. My hands are open. My arms are not crossed. I'm smiling. My eyes are open. I'm looking at you.
0: Deborah, for the Christian thinking and hearing this, they could put an overlay on this to say, well, this is who I am. This is the honest me. If I do anything other than that, I'm manipulating. And I want to be faithful in front of the Lord. He created me. I mean, you're hearing my argument.
4: Yeah.
0: I think you can knock this down. But for that person that has that sincerely held belief that, you know, yeah, I do not have a warm, friendly face. That's the way it is.
4: Yeah. A lot of people think certain things are just part of their personality, when really many of the things that we bring into relationships are conditioned. Mm-hmm. They're the way that we learned to show up, the way that we were conditioned to come across in relationships. God wants us to communicate love in every possible way. And if that includes our body language, then we need to make sure our body language is in alignment mm-hmm. to God's love. Yeah. Not just say, well, this is just my personality. No, the question is, what is God's best for me? And how do I become in alignment to be able to show his love to the people around me?
0: Yeah. Mm.
3: That's Deborah Falada. She's our guest today on Focus on the Family with Jim Daly. And so much good stuff here. And a lot of Deborah's ideas are captured in the book, People Skills. Your relationships are only as strong as your skills. And we'll invite you to stop by our website to get a copy of this book. And that's focusonthefamily.com/broadcast. Yeah, Deborah, one part of the book addresses confidence, and you framed it in terms of public speaking, and you had kind of an aha moment, it seems,
4: yeah.
3: Or at least a shift in your thinking when it came to the number one thing that most people fear, and that is having to speak publicly. I think I heard that spiders and snakes rank lower on the anxiety scale than public speaking.
4: Yeah, it's true, because when you walk into a room, you know, whether you're on a platform on a stage or whether it's just a cocktail party, you know, when you walk into a room and you are aware, what are people thinking of me? Do they like me? How do I look? Am I boring? Am I interesting? What you are perceiving is, what am I getting from them? What feedback am I getting from them? And when you think about it in those terms, your anxiety is going to spike. You know, I was saying how the first time I spoke to a group of 1,000, I was nervous. It's like, what are they going to think of me? Are they going to like this? Is it going to be boring? Am I going to be entertaining enough? And at one point along the journey, God stopped me in my tracks and said, you are so focused on what you are receiving, and I want you to focus on what you are giving. What are you going to give? Give the gift that I have given you and leave it there and stop being so focused on what you're getting from them and all the feedback and what they think about you. That changed everything for me when I step up on a stage. It's about what I'm there to give. And I think that mindset can help us as individuals when we walk into a room. Hmm. Imagine you walk into a small group. Imagine you walk into a church where you don't know anybody. Imagine you're walking into work and you've got to interact and mingle. Mm-hmm. What if our focus were, what do I have to offer?
3: Yeah.
4: What gift do I have to bring here? I think that could really change how we engage with people.
3: I appreciate that. I do have a child who has some anxiety, and I've often prayed with them before they go to an event or something. I've said, I pray God speak to you and through you,
4: yes.
3: because I think he does use all of us to strengthen the body. We have contributions to make, is your point.
4: We all have a unique voice, unique gifts. And even if the only thing you're offering is the gift of your attention, that is a beautiful commodity. That is something that you have to offer.
0: You speak in the book about communication styles. I think there's four that you mentioned. Let's talk about those. I think you had aggressive, passive, passive-aggressive, and then assertive. So let's just give a definition to those.
4: The best way to think about this is, if you were at a restaurant, your order came out, and it's not what you ordered, what would you do? Mm-hmm. The passive communicator thinks, you know, it's okay. I can live with this. They're busy. Look how busy they are. Look at this waitress running around. I'm not going to say anything. The passive communicator honors the story, feelings, and experiences of the person in front of them, but not their own.
0: I'm laughing because that one, how many times have you sat down at a table with others and you're going, oh man, this is horrible. And then right then the service person steps to the table. How's everything? Oh, great. Thanks.
4: Yeah,
0: it's all good.
4: Exactly.
0: I mean, that is so funny because that happens to, I think, to all of us. Because
4: so
0: we don't want to do it. We don't want to make them cook it differently.
4: So you're honoring them, but you're not honoring your needs.
0: Mm-hmm.
4: Whereas the aggressive communicator is like, what is this? This is wrong. This is not what I expected. I need a discount. I need this to be made right away. They're honoring their needs, feelings, and experiences, but they're not honoring the person in front of them. Mm-hmm. That is an aggressive communicator. The passive aggressive is interesting because they don't honor the person in front of them. Neither do they honor themselves. They'll say, you know what? I'm not going to say anything. No big deal. Whatever. This is annoying. And then when the waitress comes by, they're rude, they're cold, they leave a small tip, and then they go home and write a negative Yelp review. Right. You know, they don't honor their needs, feelings, experiences, but they're also not honoring the feelings and experiences of the person in front of them. Mm-hmm. But what we seek to become is an assertive person that's able to honor my own needs and feelings and experiences, all while honoring the person in front of me. Something as basic as, hey, you're working so hard and I really appreciate you. I noticed that my meal was wrong, and if you could take a minute to fix this, that would be really great.
0: Yeah,
4: Thank you so much.
0: Well said.
4: And think about it in terms of deeper conversations with a friend, with a spouse. Hey, I'm sure that this isn't what you intended, but when you said this, it really hurt my feelings. And I'd like to talk about it. Think about that. In these harder conversations that we have with people, it can make a big difference.
0: Yeah. But Deborah, the one thing I've often said, people that listen regularly or watch on YouTube, you know, when you're talking to a counselor, which you are, you say it so well, because you help people, you help couples practice that. The regular person, we're angry, we're upset, you've touched a trigger of mine. So in our marriage relationship specifically, we don't tend to respond like that. Whenever I hear the counselor say, well, the way to approach that is to say, honey, I hear you, and I really want to do better for you. Instead, we're going, why'd you say it to me like that?
4: Right.
0: There is such distance between those two. And I guess the question I have for you is why. This is a person we love. This is our companion for life, hopefully. Why wouldn't we treat them with a better way of communicating? Why do we go right to the cutting language?
4: Yeah, because we show our worst selves in our closest relationships. Mm. And I don't think we take the call seriously enough to model Christ and the church in our relationships. We really don't. I mean, if we took that call seriously every morning, that I am a reflection of Jesus to my spouse today, it would radically change what I did. But the beautiful thing about this is we're not after perfection. This is a skill set. We are learning to become more like Jesus along the way. Mm. Each day, I'm practicing these things. I might not always do it right. I might not always get it. But the goal here is that when I become more like Jesus, it actually makes my relationships better. Yeah. This is for me as well.
0: Well, and refraining from saying something, you know, Gene and I were in Ephesus not long ago, and just thinking about Jesus in front of Pontius Pilate, you know, this is the Roman Empire. They're the thing. They're the powerful. And Jesus standing there, he knows what's going to happen. He knows Rome's going down 300, 400 years from then. But Jesus chose to say nothing. That's kind of a great heavenly example of what you're talking about. You don't always have to say what you know is true.
4: One of my favorite quotes is from Amy Carmichael, and she says, if I cannot rest under misunderstanding without defending myself, then I know nothing of Calvary love.
0: Hmm. Wow. Play that back and forth and listen to it 10 times. Deborah, you have a fascinating chapter in the book about making deposits before making withdrawals. And I get that emotionally, but explain what you mean by that.
4: Yeah, oftentimes in relationships, we're quick to offer what needs to be changed or adjusted or a suggestion or a question. And all of these things, if you think about your relationship like a bank account, they're things that require withdrawals of energy and emotions. But sometimes we require that and ask that, hey, I need you to do this differently. I didn't like how you did that, before we've made deposits of affirmation and encouragement and validation to the people in our lives. So think about, you know, for every criticism, you want to give 3 to 5 encouragements. And it is easier said than done with marriage and with parenting. But if we could keep that at the front of our mind, the more we've deposited in the account, the more we have to draw from, and the healthier the account of the relationship will be.
0: Now, we've talked about that marriage relationship. This is more of a parenting one, but you practice that with, I think, your 14-year-old daughter, of making those deposits. So when you had to kind of get the withdrawal.
4: Yeah. Yeah. In the middle of writing this book, actually, I was talking about encouragement and validation and making deposits, and she had walked in and interrupted my writing process to ask a question. And it was funny, because in that moment, I could have said, hey, I'm in the middle of something. But I was like, you know what? I got to practice what I preach. Offered her validation and encouragement. Closed my laptop. Tried to be present with her. Your attention is one of the most valuable gifts you have to give to the people around you. It's one of the most important people skills that you have is your undivided attention. And when we can give that gift, again, it's a skill. You know, it's easy to be distracted. It's easy to have a fragmented mind. It's easy to be scrolling on our phones while they're talking to us. But to be able to be intentional, to give the people that we love the gift of our attention is an important people skill that not only shapes their value and self-worth, it also shapes how they show up in relationships as well, because we learn by modeling. These things are caught more than they are taught. So as we model people skills in our family, we're teaching our kids how to do the same.
0: Yeah, this has been so good. Man, we have just run out of time, but let's stick with it. Come back next time and continue. Can we do that?
4: Sounds good.
0: Yeah. So we've covered the body language and some of those people skills that you need. I think it was really practical, don't you, John?
3: Yeah.
0: And let's continue that discussion. Come back next time. Listen to some other practical ways to improve your communication. We're going to cover triggers and trauma-based responses, those things that happen to us in our family of origin that cause us to first respond in a way that we probably don't intend to respond with, and it ends up damaging relationships. So come back next time, and let's continue this great discussion.
3: And meanwhile, Deborah's book is really packed with practical advice to improve all of your relationships. And again, the title is People Skills. Your relationships are only as strong as your skills. And when you make a donation of any amount to Focus on the Family today, we'll send a copy of Deborah's book to say thank you for partnering with us in ministry.
0: And we're adding a special incentive right now, John. If you can make a monthly pledge of $30 or more by July 31st, we'll send you a Focus on the Family travel mug. I'm smiling because I have one. And we'll also add 4 ounces of a special blend coffee that John actually selected.
3: Yeah, and let's clear the record up. It's not a blend. It's actually a single origin coffee.
0: Could you tell
3: Central
0: he's first
3: America,
0: born?
3: South America.
0: I love it. I love it.
3: It's great coffee.
0: Yeah, but seriously, just like coffee in the morning, our monthly donors are the fuel that really keeps us running here at Focus on the Family. 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
6: We had the scariest, windiest day ever recently. 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But he sent me another picture from that same day of his flimsy little yard sign promoting Easter services at his church, standing strong through the storm. It's Ryan from United Faith Mortgage, and recently we've worked with hundreds of radio listeners who are that little sign. With the rising costs of everything have been stormy times, causing tough credit card debt and bad monthly interest, making it hard to hold on. 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
1: Hey, this is Micah Tyler. I want to be perfect. I look around at the people next to me. I look on social media and over again, I see this perfect picture of someone's life. And I think to myself, God, when other people are brave, all I see is fear in my life. And then I remember that it's God's perfect love that casts out that fear. I feel like every time that I make a turn, it is heading down another broken road when I remember that God has a perfect plan for my life. See, at the end of the day, when we throw up our hands and we confess the places that we fall short, that's when God's perfect love shows up and loves us perfectly.

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1: Hey, this is Randy James from Hopeful. We wrote Everything Is Better as a reminder that no matter what you're walking through, the storms, the chaos, the struggles, there's real hope because of Jesus. This song is a picture of what life

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3: Have you been able to do something nice for somebody and bless them lately? I saw this story last week and I was talking to you about a guy named Eric Akers who had to walk 33 miles to work. You see, his car broke down, but that walk took 6.5 hours. And then after that long walk, he worked his full 8-hour shift. And then this guy heard the story and him and his wife talked about it and they decided to give him a car so he didn't have to walk to work. So check this out. This is Chris, who gave him the car, and Eric, who was the one that received the car.
4: Seems like nobody wants to work anymore. And then you guys do a story with Eric walking 30 some miles to get to work. So I was impressed. 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We need to help our neighbors. So anyway, this is the title and it's yours.
5: I feel very blessed right now. 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
1: 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I haven't seen my couch since Tuesday. What day is it again? 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

0: looking for a place where you are valued. You found it. Welcome to Keep the Faith. I'm Keith Stevens.
1: And I'm Donna Cruz. Sometimes all it takes to get just that taste of encouragement is by hearing a story or song. And that sounds something like this. What a friend we have in Jesus.
2: East to west, my sins are gone. The lady said to the entire restaurant, "Does anybody here care about us?" And someone from the back said, "Nobody." What would I have done if I'd been sitting in that restaurant?
3: You can say you're going to run a marathon, but then as soon as you tell people and they actually ask about your training plan, you're like, oh, I have to do

Coming up next on Keep the Faith, a small change in how you see those close to you can make dramatic differences in a relationship.

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2: I'm Donna Cruz. Your most important relationships can impact your life greatly. You have to be careful, though, that the impact is a positive one. Keep the Faith's relationship chef, Dr. Joe Beam, creates recipes for relationships that truly make a difference.
3: A few years ago, a couple walked into our workshop for Marriages in Trouble, and I was intrigued by her behavior. The wife was a woman who seemed to be totally intimidated by life. She couldn't even look me in the eye when she talked to me. What made that so fascinating for me was that a friend of hers had told me before she arrived that just a few years before, she'd won an award for leadership. And I'm thinking, what happened? This woman doesn't look like a woman who could lead at all. As a matter of fact, she looks like she's afraid to open her eyes and look at the world. I watched them for 3 days, and it wasn't hard to figure out. Everything she said, he corrected, from her pronunciation to whatever she thought about something. He was so intent on having her be perfect as he saw perfection that he'd actually shut her down completely. I pulled him aside and said, do you love her? Well, sure I do. I wouldn't be trying to help her if I didn't. Well, your motivation is that you love her, but your actions are actually destroying her. You're killing this woman because you don't accept her as she really is. Two things happened that weekend. First of all, she got enough confidence from others building her up that on the last day she turned and looked at him and said, no more. You will not intimidate and dominate me anymore. And secondly, he got it. That recipe, when put into action, makes every couple work well so that nobody's the daddy or the mommy, but their husbands and wives.

sometimes the hands on the clock can feel like they're beating us hard to get more accomplished. Life is not an emergency. Life is a gift. Life allows me to be the gift. I'm going to create margins, spaces that allow me not to panic when there are interruptions, but to go ahead and say, this is who Christ wants me to meet today. This is who Jesus wants me to love well today.

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1: I'm Keith Stevens. In the middle of the struggles and heartaches of life, God gives us a gift. Laughter. Anita Renfro uses it to spread joy.
2: So today, students, we're going to talk about fat pants. Fat pants from 5 years ago are now your skinny pants. That's the way it happens, because your fat weight from 5 years ago is now your goal weight. And everybody has fat pants. Even a size 00 supermodel has in her closet, I guarantee you, a pair of two. Size twos for when she eats three crackers and feels a little bloated. She's got it.
1: For Anita, her shows are about so much more than just having a good time.
3: I love that moment when, at whatever point in the show, when I feel like almost everyone in the room has uncrossed their arms, because that means the defenses are down and they're just enjoying themselves. And the way that I know that that's true is invariably in the autograph line afterwards, I will have multiple people at a show, and it grabs my heart every time. They will say, my sister-in-law, whoever, brought me to this comedy show tonight. I didn't want to come. I haven't laughed in, and you know, just fill in the blank, how long? 6 or 8 months, because my fill in the blank husband of 40 years passed away, or my son who was 17 was in a car accident and we laid him to rest. And I didn't believe I could ever laugh again. Thank you for tonight, because I now know I can, and I think I'm gonna make it. And it's moments like that where I really understand the power of humor and joy to make people hope, or to resuscitate a place in them that they thought was gone.

0: Some stories make you laugh. Some make you think. Steve Brown's often do both. Here's one now. Thanks to our friends over at Key Life, we're helping to make encouragement contagious on Keep the Faith.
1: Did you hear about the young man who went to a judge's office and the judge was busy? Told him to take a chair. The young man said, "Do you know who I am? I'm the son of Senator Smith." Then said the judge, "In that case, take two seats." Do you know people like that? Arrogant, elitist, demanding? You don't do that if you know the four spiritual laws. Let me give them to you. Law number one, there's a sovereign God. Law number two, you're not him. Law number three, he doesn't need you. Law number four, go get a milkshake. There now, don't you feel better? I'm Steve Brown. You think about that. Share what you just heard with a friend. Go to youthinkaboutthat.org.
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8: 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We've sold everything. We have no friends.

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1: Hi, I'm Donna Cruz. Sometimes the life you've been waiting for is just on the other side of the door of fear. Alex Seeley has seen it firsthand. She and her husband are the founders and lead pastors of The Belonging Company, a church in Nashville. In her new book, Tailor Made, she tells the story of how it came to be.
2: I was sitting in a service and a speaker was preaching and he said, "Are you willing to go to nothing with nothing but the presence of God?" And I just felt this impression in my heart. It was like, oh no, I don't have the faith for that. Like, at least let there be a job opening on the other side. But I felt God take us on a 2-year journey.
1: And part of that journey was applying for a green card.
2: And the odds were quite not in our favor because there's 14 million people that apply every year and they only give about 700 of those to Australians. We won the green card lottery, but I must say that when we did arrive here on US soil, I remember just waking up with absolute anxiety and fear, going, what have we done? We've sold everything. We have no friends. We don't have a job. We have nothing. I just watched God bring person after person. So we kind of opened up our home on a Tuesday night, and within a year we saw over 100 people in our basement, and then we, you know, birthed The Belonging Company, which is now our church. That's been going for 4 years, and we are kind of in a couple of thousand, 2,000, 3,000 each week that we're ministering to. And so you can trust him. I think he likes risk takers.

And so there's something beautiful that happens. If we can just get to the point where we could forgive ourselves for some of our mess ups. You know, when we mess up the worst, we're calling ourselves all these names under our breath. You know what Jesus whispers over our shoulder? He calls us beloved. And if you're hearing words whispered over your shoulder and it isn't beloved, it ain't Jesus talking. And I'm learning a lot from people who've messed up. I just try to surround myself with people that have messed up as bad as I have. And somehow God uses us. And the punchline is so none of us would boast. You

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1: A few months ago, I was feeling really discouraged at work and just felt, I'm not the type of person to just quit my job without a plan. And I've been with the company for a long time. They've been good to me, and I've, you know, been able to be really successful there, but I was just feeling really discouraged. And so I prayed that the Lord would send me another job. I was like, if I'm meant to work somewhere else, you are going to have to send it to me. You're going to have to literally walk up to me and say, I'm your job. And I prayed that for like a month, that God would send me this job. One of our employees that I managed came to me, and she told me that she was considering leaving the company. And so I, you know, so I would pray for her. And I called my boss to tell him that she was leaving. And he said, okay, well, don't do anything. He's like, you know, we're not going to post it yet. I've got a plan. We're going to be making some changes. And I was like, oh, okay. He said, we got to close one of our locations, and we're going to consolidate it into your location. I want you to take this new position, this new job that they want me to take. I get to keep my salary. My pay is not influenced at all, but every bit of the stress. It was incredible.

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3: And oftentimes what we're told to do in our culture and society is when we're triggered, we're told to back away, cut that person out of your life, no contact, isolation, withdraw from them. But what if triggers were actually God's way of revealing what he wanted to heal inside of us?
4: That's counselor and relationship expert Deborah Falada describing ways that you can improve your people skills. And she's back again today on Focus on the Family with Jim Daly. This is a fascinating conversation. Thanks for joining us. I'm John Fuller.
0: You know, John, last time Deborah shared several people skills, which are just practical ways to love others through our communication. You know, again, spiritually speaking, there's application here. I think the Lord wants us to be good communicators. He's the model for it. Mm-hmm. We talked about that last time when it comes to whether you're aggressive or passive or passive aggressive or assertive, which is really the healthiest place to be, which is where you see Jesus communicating. He didn't back up and leave truth just to be liked. In fact, he would ask good questions and kind of lead people to a conclusion, hopefully, that benefited their eternal soul. Mm-hmm. I mean, that was amazing. And today we're going to continue those discussions to talk about those things that trigger us in our relationships. I think we all know what they are. I certainly know mine. And, you know, I could really mess up with my wife, Jean, if I don't slow down and try to speak in a way that gets to her heart, not just make a point. And I think it's going to be really helpful today.
4: Yeah, and if you missed the program last time, we've got audio copies available online. Certainly one of the easiest ways is to download our app and access all the great content anytime mm-hmm. you need. And as was mentioned, Deborah Falada is a counselor, and she's written a terrific resource for all of us to improve our relationships. We're built for relationship and for community by God. So step up stronger. Get a copy of the book, People Skills. 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
0: Deborah, let me kick off in a lighter tone here. You're a counselor. I would assume that what drew you to that profession in part was the interest in other people and helping them to fix their issues. I mean, that kind of is the definition of a counselor. But you have a skill set that is different from, let's say, the husband that's a little superficial. In fact, I think in the book you talk about John being the floating duck yeah. type of person, news, weather, and sports.
3: Yes, we talk about relationships kind of like different levels of depth of a pool, if mm-hmm. you think about it that way. There's the shallow end and there's the deep end. And I always say there's different levels of interaction and communication. You know, I could talk to you for an hour, but not necessarily have a deep conversation. And I think that's one of the reasons spouses struggle. The wife might say, well, I feel like we're not really communicating. And the husband's like, what do you mean? We talked for an hour yesterday. But we've got to understand that there's levels of communication. There's levels of depth. And my husband always jokes that when it comes to levels of depth, I'm like the scuba diver swimming in the deep end of emotions. And he's the duck floaty guy up on top with the facts, the basics. But the truth is you need both in relationships. And so real brief, the levels of conversation. Level one is the most superficial. It's the facts. You can have a facts conversation with anybody. How's the weather today? What are you up to? What are your plans? Level two is a little bit deeper because it requires more of you. It's your opinions and ideas. It requires you to share what you think about something, your opinion about the weather, or your opinion about your schedule. Level three takes us a little bit deeper, and it's our feelings. I'm feeling frustrated. I'm feeling hurt. I'm feeling embarrassed. I'm feeling excited. It's a lot more of who you are. And level four takes us even deeper into our beliefs, what God is teaching us, our faith, something even a little bit more vulnerable. And so think about that as you're engaging in relationships. You cannot swim in the deep end for too long. As my husband says, we need to come up for air. But if you stay superficial, you're not going to feel that your relationships are going deeper.
0: In that regard, Deborah, I'm sure there's people listening and watching who are saying that kind of defines my marriage. You know, I'm frustrated. And again, I'll just use stereotypical language. It may not always go this direction. But my husband seems to stay at the top, at the surface. And, yeah. and therefore, you will say as the wife, I feel emotionally, you know, bankrupt. Yeah. I don't feel like we have deep emotional conversations, while the husband is thinking, man, we are connecting.
3: Right.
0: She knows everything about the Broncos.
3: Right.
0: That's cool. But that's not what we're talking about. How do you intentionally move to something deeper when you're not, when you're used to the floaty duck?
3: Exactly. This is where we have to remember. It's not a lack of love. It's a lack of skill. And even the idea of emotional depth and emotional connection and emotional intelligence is something that many people haven't learned. Maybe they grew up in a family where level one and two were the dominant levels in the interaction. They don't even have the language for level three. And this is where a counselor can be really helpful. If you feel that you are emotionally bankrupt, if you feel that there's an emotional disconnect and you try to have deeper conversations and you feel like they're not going anywhere, this is a really great time to consider how could the help of a counselor encourage us as a couple to go a little bit deeper.
0: Which again, it's that assist that really does get you talking in that way. Let me ask this question. And again, just looking at stereotypical marriage types. Also, you can find that one is willing to go there, but the other may get defensive or protective or whatever that might be when you move beyond level one and two, when we're talking about emotional hurts, etc., kind of those triggers that we will continue to discuss today. And therefore, that spouse learns to not go there.
3: Yeah.
0: Because when you go there, you get this, you know, response that trains you to not go there because it's too private. They don't want to go there, etc. How, I mean, where do you go with that? And you kind of in that relationship, you have a learned behavior where we don't go deep because going deep causes him or her too much pain.
3: Oftentimes I find with couples specifically that they only go deep when there is a hurt or offense. I felt really hurt by this. And so I'm telling you, you know, we need to change this. Or you did something that really hurt my feelings. I don't like how you, and we want to go deeper at the moment of offense. They are going to get offensive. They're going to feel offended. They're going to not want to engage if they feel like the only time you're coming to them with feelings is when you're hurt, upset, disapproving, critical. And so we have to be careful to actually set aside time to go deeper when there isn't a hurt and an offense. One thing I've talked about before, but I think it's worth mentioning, is the practice of a 30-minute check-in once a week with your spouse. Setting aside 30 minutes to have level three and four conversation outside of the heat of a moment of offense. To just create an opportunity to ask questions. What's something you were excited about this week? What's something you're looking forward to? And what's something God is teaching you? Conversations outside of hurt can help you practice going deeper in a non-threatening way.
0: Yeah, I would think, and in that regard, it creates an environment that hopefully can build trust over time to where you can get there. Avoidance is partially what I'm talking about. So if you have a spouse that, you know, you want to go deep, but they continue to respond with avoidance, that will sound like, yeah, I don't want to talk about that right now. We'll talk about that later, but later never comes. And so you're left with asking the question a month later, a year later, whatever it might be, can we talk about that? Yeah, let's not talk about that now. Let's talk about that later. And that's the refrain that you end up in years in your marriage hearing. What do you do with something like that to kind of pull that in a little bit to say, no, we need help in this place. Let's not avoid it.
3: Yeah, I think you start with yourself. Because you are part of the equation of a relationship. And so often I look at the ingredients my spouse is bringing and I don't like the ingredients. I want to change them. I want to shift them. I want to alter them. I see avoidance. I see withdrawal. I see isolation. I need to get rid of that. The problem is you can spend your whole life trying and it might not make a difference. So what you can do is focus on your ingredients. How am I saying this? What's the timing? What's my tone? How do I do this a little bit differently? How can I adjust the ingredients that I bring to this recipe? And believe it or not, when you change your ingredients, when you refine the way that you do it, when you learn to set boundaries, when you learn the right timing and tone, when you learn better communication, when you learn assertiveness, it begins to change the entire recipe. And so that's what I would challenge you to do, because you can focus on what you're not getting, or you can focus on what you can do differently to change the equation, to change the recipe. And honestly, there is help with counseling. I say it, I know I'm a counselor, but I have seen people come into my office who say, I'm doing everything right. But when I actually unpack what they're doing, I can show them many, many things that they can adjust and do differently that will get a different response.
0: Well, which strikes right at the heart of self-awareness.
3: Yeah.
0: Right? That's the point. And that's a good statement. Eli, your son, who's out in the gallery, on a lighter side, you've had some exchanges. He's only 13, right?
3: Yeah, he's only 13.
0: But he's a great conversationalist. What makes him that?
3: You know, Eli has actually had to learn how to become a good conversationalist. It does not come naturally to him. Mm. I actually dedicated this book to Eli because I noticed there's a lot of things that don't come naturally to him that he has to work hard on. Mm. And eye contact, having good conversations, asking good questions, to the point where I hear from so many people now who say to me, I'm kind of, you know, surprised by the fact that your 13-year-old asks such good questions. All of that is a reminder to us that we don't have to be born a certain way to show up in relationships healthy. These are skills that we can learn along the way.
0: Yeah. You know, we love the question, what's the shortest scripture in the Bible? John, I'm going to put you on the spot. What is it?
4: I think it's Jesus wept,
0: and isn't it? The point of that, it is that.
4: Okay.
0: But the point is that Jesus had emotions. Mm-hmm. And, you know, Lazarus, the whole story of Lazarus dying, he could have prevented it. And Mary wasn't very happy about that. And yet he was emotional about it. There's going to be something that will come that is good from this. Speak to that idea that Jesus, he's also experiencing humanity from this side of eternity and this side of the throne room of eternity. Think of that. Mm-hmm. God becoming man. You can sit for days and meditate on that.
3: Yeah.
0: And the why of that and the how of that and his sacrifice on the cross, the resurrection. It was the way to salvation for us who believe in Christ. But in that context, he does model it for us. How did you connect the healthy approach that Jesus would make with, you know, all of us that fall short?
3: When we talk about Jesus, he models healthy people skills. He models healthy relationships, and we can learn so much from him. Biblical scholars have identified over 39 different emotions that Jesus felt and expressed through scripture alone. Mm-hmm. And when we talk about going deep with people, level 3 and level 4, Jesus was really good at meeting people at that level of depth, but he was also really good at being in tune and expressing that to others. 39 examples where he felt something, he allowed himself to experience, and then he shared that with the people in his life. He was deeply troubled in the garden, and he shared his feelings with his disciples and asked them for prayer and support. That was a bid for intimacy and connection. He didn't have to tell anybody how he was feeling. He didn't have to ask them for support, but he invited them in. When we're vulnerable, we're actually inviting people into our story. We're saying, come on in. I welcome you into my life and into my heart. And when we block out our feelings and block out our weaknesses and block out our struggles, try to pretend we're strong, we're actually also blocking intimacy and connection with people. So a big people skill is for us to learn how to be vulnerable, to share what we're feeling, to share what we're struggling with, to share what we need.
4: This is Focus on the Family with Jim Daly, and our guest today is Deborah Falada, and we're covering some of the content in her excellent book called People Skills. 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
0: Deborah, one of the people skills that you highlight is vulnerability. You identified a study, I think from the 1960s, that highlighted the importance of vulnerability. It's so true that that is an aspect that the church, I would add, before you even give the definition, we fail so often to be authentic, to talk about our own difficulties, that everybody thinks, my sister Denise was in this spot where I need to clean up my act before I become a Christian. Because when she would look at the Christian community, she knew they all look so perfect. Like on the outside, they all lived a perfect life. But that's not what we should be communicating, right?
3: Right.
0: So what is this study on vulnerability?
3: It's called the pratfall effect. And it's really interesting because they rated speakers on their level of engagement and connection with the audience. And the speakers that actually had some sort of a blunder, like maybe they tripped going up on stage, or maybe they said something by accident, or the mic fell off or whatever, those were the ones that were rated higher than the ones that were totally polished. And the theme of that was the idea, the conclusion, that we actually like people more when we feel that we can relate to them.
0: Mm-hmm.
3: It's like, okay, you're human. You are human. Which again goes back to Jesus's humanity. We can relate to him because he had needs like we did. He had hunger. He had a need for connection. He was thirsty. He had different needs that he showed us here on this earth. I need you to stay with me and pray, you know? And what does it look like for us to communicate and convey our needs? What's going on inside of us? Our weaknesses, our struggles, our issues with the world around us, and not just with everybody, but with safe people in our lives to show them who we really are. That's vulnerability.
0: It is. Those triggers, it's so interesting that we're, especially in the marital relationship, but also in our parenting relationships, you know, we want to do our best. I mean, I can't think of anybody, forget political persuasions, everybody wants a healthy, good, dynamic marriage, I believe. And then your parenting side, you want to love your children, you want them to do well, you want them to do better than you, you want them to just excel in every way. So then we get to these triggers and these buttons, and they're like massive speed bumps in our desire on the healthy highway of life.
3: Yeah.
0: Describe what a trigger is and that self-sabotage that we do. And I guess the deepest question is, why do we do that?
3: Yeah. The beautiful thing about relationships is they are a mirror to our wounds. And when people get close enough, things are going to get exposed, that were in hibernation, that were hidden before. You know, when you start to get near people, you're going to start bumping up against their pain points and the things in their life, the wounds in their life. And that's exactly what a trigger is. It's when we have an exaggerated emotional response to something someone says or does that really hurts us. And oftentimes what we're told to do in our culture and society is when we're triggered, we're told to back away. Cut that person out of your life, no contact, isolation, withdraw from them. But what if triggers were actually God's way of revealing what he wanted to heal inside of us? I tell a story about when I was leaving the house with the kids and I was in a rush and I hit my shoulder on a coat rack, left a black and blue mark. And later that evening, John came over to give me a hug. He didn't know that there was a bruise there. And he pushed up against it and I reacted like, ow, you know, pushed him away. This is what we do with our emotional sore spots, our emotional wounds. You may not have caused the wound, but you get close enough to me to push on it. The wound of rejection, the wound of abandonment, the wound of insecurity, the wound of inadequacy. And when you get close enough to me in relationships or say something or do something that's going to push on that wound, I'm going to react. But what if the reaction is God revealing something that he wants to heal in me? I don't want you to react like that. Yeah. I want you to lean in. I want you to heal. Mm. So when relationships expose our triggers, it's an invitation for us to go deeper in our healing so that we can go deeper in our relationships as well.
4: And for the person who is maybe knowingly or unknowingly triggered that individual in our life, how do we have wisdom about saying something? I mean, maybe I'm the person God wants to use to help you deal with that fear of rejection you have.
0: That's dangerous, Greg.
4: Yeah. Well, I mean, it really is hard.
0: But it's good.
4: I could risk a relationship.
3: Yeah, here. Yeah. You know, if I was the person that just pressed on a sore spot and realized it, I would say something to the effect of, I'm really sorry I hurt you in that way. I hope you know that my intention was this. I had a good intention towards you. This is what I really wanted to communicate. And I just want to process what that reaction was all about. But I would recommend that you not do it in the moment of the trigger. Oftentimes in the height of the moment, we want to process. Well, what was that all about? But your brain is offline during those moments. You know, you're thinking out of your wounding. Yeah. And so oftentimes the best thing to do is wait until the emotion dies down and then revisit that conversation a little bit later.
4: That's uncomfortable though, that waiting.
3: It is uncomfortable, but it's important because you're allowing that person to get back to baseline. Mm-hmm. You're allowing time to pass for your reaction to get back to baseline so you can have a more productive conversation. Think about it with your kids as well. When your kid's having a temper tantrum, that is not the time to engage in a rational conversation, no. Right? We want to wait until the emotion dies down and then we revisit the topic.
0: Well, on the other side of that, it's not the time for you to become irrational as a parent.
3: Exactly.
0: And I was guilty of that. You come over here right now. If you don't stop, you know, I mean, it's just so funny that that's, we get down to the gutter, right? What do they call that? The lizard brain?
3: Yeah, I've heard that, the lizard brain.
0: Yeah. Another skill, and I want to hit, we're right at the end here, but I want to hit as many as possible. And of course, you know, get the app for the phone or whatever, or come to Focus on the Family's website, and you can get the full conversation with Deborah. But another skill that you highlight is forgiveness. We all talk about that. I think the Christian community, we understand that generally.
3: Yeah.
0: I don't know that we know the depth in the way that God has constructed us emotionally, the importance of forgiveness, like at the core. If you can get there, it's a beautiful place to be.
3: Yeah. Forgiveness is really for you to free you from the hurt and the pain, to untether you from the wounding that person caused you and the power that they have over your life, to unhook yourself. And the only way that we can pursue forgiveness is to have empathy, which is a heart to understand and learn what that person might be going through, feeling, thinking. I think of Jesus on the cross as he offered forgiveness to those who falsely accused him and crucified him by saying, "Father, forgive them. They don't know what they're doing." He put himself in their experience, had empathy for them in order to be able to say, "Forgive them, Lord." And so many times we're hurt by people. We're not considering their trauma. We're not considering their pain. We're not considering their wounding that may have led them to the dysfunction that they are in. But I think when we can have a heart of empathy, it leads us down the path of forgiveness, which then offers us closure for us.
0: You know, another important attribute, and generally these are all in Galatians 5:22, the fruit of the Spirit. This is the character of God. But humility is another one. You can spend so much time thinking about that the God of the universe, the one who created everything, is a humble spirit. I mean, you'd think in a human context, it'd be exactly the opposite. Mm-hmm. Right. Look what I've done and brah. But his character is humility. What do we need to emulate when it comes to the Lord's expression of humility? If you are in me, here is what you will be. And humility is one of them.
3: Yeah, having an accurate view of ourselves and others, to me, is the ultimate definition of humility. Because sometimes we have an inaccurate view of self. We inflate ourselves. We think we're great and amazing. We have so much grace for ourselves. But an accurate view of who we are, also an accurate view of the person in front of us and their value before God. when we have a proper view of self and others, it's so much easier to engage in these difficult things, such as forgiveness, such as conflict, such as hard conversations and communication. Humility is truly having a proper perspective of who we are.
0: Yeah, it's so, so good. And you've done a wonderful job in this book, People Skills. It has such spiritual depth as well as practical depth from your counseling background. So well done. Thanks for being with us.
3: Thank you. It's always a pleasure.
0: This is so good. And let me turn to the listener. We hope that you're encouraged by the conversation today. I learned a lot, and I know you have as well. And I think Deborah's book is great. People Skills is essential reading. I mean, this is what you want to know and learn. It's like a toolbox for your relationships. I think everyone, myself included, needs a copy in their library. Forget putting it in the library. Read it, then put it or give it away. Mm-hmm. And when you give a donation of any amount to Focus on the Family, we'll send you a copy of Deborah's book as our way of saying thank you for partnering with the ministry and helping others. Last year alone, 110,000 couples were helped through a crisis here at Focus on the Family. That is wonderful. And you're part of it. So be in ministry with us. When you contribute to Focus on the Family, you're contributing to the team of Christian counselors who are helping these folks when they call in. This is a top-notch team. It's amazing to hear from people across the country who have benefited. Mm-hmm. Sandra wrote to us from Virginia and said this, Focus on the Family has blessed my family and me for many years. I'm especially thankful for your counseling ministry. They're professional and provided helpful guidance that had to be from the Lord. Thank you.
4: Yeah, this team is deeply spiritual at the core, and they offer biblical perspectives and understanding, and they're just amazing. So if you're struggling, know that our donor community makes it possible for us to have them give you a call back and talk to you and listen to you and offer some guidance. And they can even connect you with a trusted Christian counselor in your area. And again, thanks to the generosity of those who partner with us to make this available to you.
0: We want to thank you to Sandra for that testimony. That hits right at the target of what we're trying to do each and every day. We're adding a special incentive right now. If you can make a monthly pledge of $30 or more, by July 31st, we'll send you a Focus on the Family travel mug and 4 ounces, I always laugh at this, of my special blend, which I've been told by John is not a special
4: blend.
0: It's
4: a single origin, to set the record straight.
0: You can tell who the coffee drinker is here. Single origin Guatemalan. Am I close?
4: You are very close.
0: All right. That's
4: exactly
0: it. I think you're getting the point.
4: Yeah.
0: And we'll send that to you as our way of saying thank you. And we'll also send Deborah's great book called People Skills. Your relationships are only as strong as your skills.
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1: Rise and shine. It's 6:23.
2: If you had one photograph to represent where you grew up and show it off in its best possible light, what would that picture be? Here, for example, I grew up in Huntington Beach, California. Huntington Beach is famous for its beach and its pier and Main Street. I would have a picture, an aerial picture of the Huntington Beach Pier shooting down toward Main Street.
1: Okay.
2: The other day, I got this thing in my feed about the top 10 small towns to retire to. And one of them was Fort Smith, Arkansas, which is a lovely place. I've been there before. I have a friend who lives there. It's a lovely place. And usually they show you these pictures of like, oh, look, here's the really cool shopping area, or here's the downtown, or here's what it looks like in the mountains surrounding the area. This picture of Fort Smith was an empty, dilapidated, falling apart building. Who landed on that picture? Someone who does not like Fort Smith?
1: They don't want you to retire there. They're like, no, please stay away. But hold on. My other question is it a broken down, like the Coliseum? Like, is that what it's supposed to look like?
2: See, and that's what I thought. Like, maybe they're showing like, ooh, it has this really cool hip area that's been going through some sort of, you know, rebirth. But no, man, this place looked like an old hardware store that was held together with spit and good intention.
1: Oh, no. I think they're trying to deter you. They were like, please don't come to our town.
2: Precisely. So let's turn this around. Let's do this. Share with us your hometown and the thing you loved most about it.
1: Okay. Chime in on the DJ Hangout on Facebook.
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1: My whole life, I never had a car that had a smart screen on it, and now I do. 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
1: 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All right. 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
1: Oh, it's going to be such a great day today. It's 6:54.
2: When you loan someone money, do you ever ask what it's for, or do you ever follow up to find out what it's for?
1: Well, generally they tell you.
2: Oh, don't.
1: I don't ask. Generally, it'll be like, I can't do my rent this month. It's really awkward to ask, can I borrow some money? And then we're like, yes. But the problem is that you don't want to know anything about their finances afterwards.
2: No.
1: My mom taught me never lend money if you think you're going to get it back, or if you're need to get it back. Ever. So in my mind, I'm like, it's never coming back, and I have to be fine with that before I do it, right? So that part's fine. But I don't want to hear about all the dopey things that you spend on afterwards when you have it.
2: Oh, exactly. Yeah.
1: I don't want to know.
2: Don't show up asking for $600 and then next week tell me about your vacation to Disney.
1: Yeah,
2: no. No.
1: That's the part I don't want to know. Like, then just never tell me anything. I don't want to know about how then they went to a really hoity-toity restaurant and bought Wagyu and, you know, treated everybody else at the table to Or, like, if they pay back and then they want to talk about all the dopey
2: Knock
1: things they spend
2: out.
1: On, go ahead. You know,
2: show it's me not- the pictures. Show me the pictures. But until then, do us all a favor. If you have to do it humbly. And just don't. Just, I don't want to know.
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1: This doesn't define you. 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You are not defined by who you used to be. You are defined by your Creator. He knows you and He calls you His own.
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0: Welcome to our favorite part of the week when we get to shine the spotlight on our superstar kids.
1: Everly's going into fifth grade and she sounds amazing. So can you tell us a little bit about her?
2: So Everly's our baby. She is our joy. We had a miscarriage in between the two of them and she literally just brightens up your world. Like she has a smile on her face constantly. She is always willing to try new things and do new things. When God picked her to be in our family, he literally picked the most perfect bookend to our story. She advocates for her sister.
1: And that's her older sister, Emmalyn, who has had some medical issues.
2: She will make sure that she doesn't get left behind. And she just flourished. She just blossomed. She tried new sports. She did volleyball for the first time and track and field. And then I get an email at the end of the year saying that she has had straight A's for the entire year and made the dean's list.
0: I was just
2: blown away. She's just such a little ball of sunshine. And she's just everything that we needed in our family. And we just love her to death.
1: I love that. Oh, my goodness. Yeah. Well, listen, we all need sunshine. And I obviously, Everly is bringing all the sunshine.
2: She is.
1: We are super excited to name Everly our superstar kid of the week.
2: Oh my goodness, I love it. Oh, that's amazing.
1: And if there's a good kid doing great things in your life, we want to know about them. So text the word kid to 54214, and then maybe next week your good kid will be our superstar kid of the week.
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1: Did you know that we have a smart app for your TV? 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
1: Bet you didn't even know they were a Christian band.
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2: I want to dance like David. I want a faith like Paul. I want to sing like Silas tearing down the prison walls. I want to face that fire.

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2: You ever heard of the band, 90s band, Sixpence None the Richer?
1: Yes.
2: There She Goes.
1: She Goes.
2: Yep, that one. One of my favorite bands. A lot of people don't know that Sixpence None the Richer started off as an alt-Christian band in Texas, New Braunfels, Texas.
1: I didn't know that, but that's pretty cool. No.
2: Isn't that cool?
1: Yeah.
2: Then they went to Nashville to try and sign a deal. Didn't happen. Then they got the pop deal. But they've always been, at heart, a Christian band. As a matter of fact, hear me out, I saw Lee Nash in a bar in Nashville one time. She was performing with Matt Maher, and it was something called Jesus in a Bar.
1: Oh, okay.
2: And what did he say? It was like, we've seen more bartenders baptized in a barroom sink than we've seen in a church baptismal.
1: Oh my gosh, that's really cool.
2: And the attitude is like, those are the people that Jesus hung with. And I know a lot of people are going to get up in arms about this, but I'm sorry. I love this. I think it's incredible. I love Lee Nash. All of that to say, their bassist, Justin Carey, passed away a week or so ago at age 50. And he had been part of the band since they blew up back in the 90s. And I just wanted to say thank you for the incredible music that you all provided. And thank you for representing us.
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1: Ooh, this one is for you. It's your positive thought this morning. God uses ordinary people to do extraordinary things. 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
1: Hey, it's 828.
2: You are saying this is, besides the Bible, of course, the best book you've ever read?
1: Hands down. I can't even explain to you why it makes me feel so warm and fuzzy and just, I feel like a better person after reading it. It's called The Ewe of Golden. It's written by this guy, Alan, and he loves Jesus, but he wrote this book based on an experience that he had. He went into this coffee shop and he saw these portraits on the wall, and he had this idea like, oh, what would it be like to give the portrait of that person to the person that it was drawn of? And so that's what Theo does in the book, and he learns their stories, but he cares so deeply about these people. So you end up caring about them, and you just find out what a beautiful person Theo is. And it is so intricately written, and it's just, it makes you want to be better. It was so good. So highly recommend. And the audiobook, the guy who narrates the audiobook, he is impressive. He is so good. So either way, you can rent it from your library audiobook or read it. It is just wonderful.
2: And it is, once again,
1: Theo of Golden.
2: Theo of Golden.
1: I love it.
2: My favorite book, hands down, has to be Adventures with My Father. It seems like the words that are being spoken just came right out of my mouth.
1: Okay, because Skip wrote that book.
2: You can get that on Amazon too, by the way.
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2: Why is it we have certain words that we have problems with, but only in certain context?
1: Like what?
2: Like belly.
1: Oh.
2: You know, oh, such a cute belly. But when you're talking about your belly, uh-uh.
1: Not cute. Yeah.
2: No.
1: Baby's belly, adorable. Want to eat it. Nom, nom, nom.
2: Your belly, not so much.
1: Yeah,
2: plus, like, if you did that in public, it'd look a little weird. Then there's gut. It's just like, man, that guy, he's got guts. It's just, or it's all in how you say it.
1: Yeah.
2: Wow, he's got guts. Or, wow, he's got guts.
1: Or, oh, guts.
2: Yeah.
1: Yeah,
2: that's
1: gross.
2: Another one, too. Yeah. Yeah.
1: Blech. Yuck. Grossed myself out.
2: Yeah, no worries. Just another random thing for y'all to think about this morning as you listen to For King and Country.
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1: Let's start the day off right. 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
1: Hey, this is Micah Tyler. I want to be perfect. I look around at the people next to me. I look on social media and over again, I see this perfect picture of someone's life. And I think to myself, God, when other people are brave, all I see is fear in my life. And then I remember that it's God's perfect love that casts out that fear. I feel like every time that I make a turn, it is heading down another broken road when I remember that God has a perfect plan for my life. See, at the end of the day, when we throw up our hands and we confess the places that we fall short, that's when God's perfect love shows up and loves us perfectly.

0: perfectly. Uplifting Star, Colorado's 101.5. It's a Star Morning Show with Skip and Kristen. And let's be honest. There are times in the day where you are dragging. You are in a funk and you can't beat it. Well, we're going to try and help you out with that. If you can hang on for about 7 minutes, Chad Mitchell has a story guaranteed to put a smile on your face. 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
1: Making well with my soul. 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
1: It's the best news ever with Chad Mitchell. It's the best
2: news ever. Have you been able to do something nice for somebody and bless them lately? I saw this story last week, and I was talking to you about a guy named Eric Akers who had to walk 33 miles to work. You see, his car broke down, but that walk took 6.5 hours. And then after that long walk, he worked his full 8-hour shift. And then this guy heard the story, and him and his wife talked about it, and they decided to give him a car so he didn't have to walk to work. So check this out. This is Chris, who gave him the car, and Eric, who was the one that received the car.
3: Seems like nobody wants to work anymore, and then you guys do a story with Eric walking 30-some miles to get to work. So I was impressed, and my wife and I wanted to help him out. We have more cars than we need, really, and so we wanted to give him this little Honda. We need to help our neighbors.
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5: I feel very blessed right now. The kindness and generosity of the community has been overwhelming. It's amazing.
2: 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And that's what I call the best news ever.
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4: 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She is our joy. We had a miscarriage in between the two of them. And she literally just brightens up your world. Like, she has a smile on her face constantly. She is always

0: I was just blown away. She's just such a little ball of sunshine. And she's just everything that we needed in our family. And we just love her to death.
1: Oh, I love that. Oh, my goodness. Yeah. Well, listen, we all need sunshine. And I obviously, Everly is bringing all the sunshine.
0: She is.
1: We are super excited to name Everly our Superstar Kid of the Week.
0: Oh, my goodness. I love it. Oh, that's amazing.
1: And if there's a good kid doing great things in your life, we want to know about them. So text the word kid to 54214. 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

0: Brant and Sherry.
1: Greetings to you. My name is Brant. Our goal here, producer Sherry and me, everybody here at this radio station, we want to be encouraging to you, like actually give you hope. It's all here. We're glad you're here. Thanks for being here. Good grief. How many times
2: have you been here? How many here? And then here.
3: Here.

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2: Let's talk about the genius options that Jesus gives us in life. Imagine this. We have a way that we do stuff, and then there's a way that he tells us to do stuff. What about when someone insults you? Let's say that happens today. What do? We generally replay it in our heads all day. We think of clever comebacks after the fact. Then we'll tell people about it, recruit people to our side, make us feel better, rehearse it in our minds as we go to sleep or try to sleep at night. That's our way. The way of Jesus is pray for those people, bless them. You don't have to retaliate. You don't have to. Just bless them. His way actually will let you control your entire day without that other stuff going on. Like, just doesn't let that insult control you, I should say.
3: Like, and it lets you go to bed.
2: Yes.
3: And sleep.
2: Yeah. The way of Jesus is better.
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2: Ready for an attention-grabbing hot take.
3: Okay.
2: Now that the World Cup's over.
3: Yes.
2: I want more flopping.
3: Oh, do you?
2: Yeah.
3: In what sport? All of them?
2: All of them.
3: Okay.
2: That was really entertaining because it combines like this thespian.
3: Sure, adds an element of theater.
2: To act like you've been
3: drama.
2: Shot.
3: Sure.
4: You haven't even. No one's even made contact. You have to throw yourself in and just.
3: Right. And less contact sport, the more it would be entertaining.
2: Yeah.
3: Sure. If you start getting to like bowling and stuff, that's really good. Yeah.
2: Yes. Chess. All of it. Pickleball flopping. Bring it on.
3: I see. That's a great hot take.
2: Thanks. Yeah. A little countercultural.

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1: Thank you for making us feel welcome, Denver.
2: This is a huge relief. Six words here that make it a huge relief, because we're told to live at peace with everyone in Romans. Live at peace with everyone. But it's preceded by six words that really help. And those six words are, as far as it depends on you.
1: Yes, that is very helpful.
2: Right. We can't control other people. But as far as it depends on me, I'm going to do what I can to live at peace with people. This is the way. It doesn't mean you get walked over, that sort of stuff, because that's not actual peace, for example. But a way of, I am going to be a source of peace, not the problem. I'm not going to be the problem.

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1: So I don't want to brag or anything, but I knew this guy who was a Abraham Lincoln impersonator. He's not
2: anymore.
1: That's
2: what you would be bragging about? Okay.
3: Yeah.
2: Yeah, okay, great.
1: I personally met him.
2: Well, it's not Abraham Lincoln. He's an impersonator.
1: Right, but it's cool. It's cool to do the impersonation thing.
2: Okay.
1: But I was thinking about him. For Abraham Lincoln.
2: Right, I'm sure tall, there were,
1: the,
2: I'm sure
1: he did
2: there were
1: the beard
2: a lot of
1: and everything okay, and a stovepipe. Sure. It's okay. Very cool to me.
2: Sure.
1: Anyway, what I was going to say
2: yes.
1: was most of us are not called to be Abraham Lincoln impersonators or imitators of Abraham Lincoln. We study his speeches.
2: Sure.
1: It might be like 4 or 7 years ago. Mm-hmm. Like, okay. We're not supposed to take that tack with Jesus in terms of, here's where I'm going with this.
2: Okay.
1: It's not just about studying his speeches.
2: Uh-huh.
1: Like, we're actually supposed to be like him. He's looking for followers, not studiers. If that makes sense?
2: It does.
1: Now, you might then go back and go, well, why did you bring up this guy who imitates Abraham Lincoln? And the truth is, I don't know.
2: Yeah.
1: I just thought.
2: I didn't know how you were going to land that
1: I just
2: plane.
1: Wanted to work that in there.
2: Yeah.
1: Because I didn't know him. I mean, he was pretty cool.
2: You could have just said, why don't we follow Jesus?
1: He was tall and skinny and he had a stovepipe hat.
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1: But definitely more uplifting.

0: Welcome to you. My name is Brant. Producer Sherry is here. The truth, I'm a goof. It's true. I'm just a big goofball. I'm not even that big.
1: Yes, I probably am.
0: And yes. I'm a little goofball. And Sherry's a goofball too.
1: Yeah.
0: But she's got a big laugh.
1: Yes, I do.
0: I sound like Garfield a little bit. But all that said, thank you for listening. And hopefully you get used to the show. It doesn't take too long.

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1: Hey, I'm David Leonard. I wrote this song in a season where I was asking myself if I was really living the life God called me to live. Not the life that looks successful on the outside, but the one that's faithful on the inside. It came from the deep desire I think we all carry to stand before the Father one day and hear the words, "Well done." This song is for anyone who's trying to stay on the path, even when it's hard. Anyone choosing faith over fear, obedience over comfort. And my hope is that it reminds you that every step of faith matters, and God sees it all.

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2: And we're talking about how we do things and then how Jesus tells us to do things. Mm-hmm. For example, we get worried. So what do? We imagine the future that could happen, but may not happen, but it could. Mm-hmm. So we'll actually, what I call pre-suffer next week. It may not even materialize. The way of Jesus, though, is just focus on today. Today's got enough problems of its own. And the result of his way is, well, now I have strength for today. I'll let him worry about tomorrow. I'll let him handle it. He's not going to be worried, as a matter of fact, but I'll let him handle it. This is a way to be at peace. We're not equipped to control the future. We can't.
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2: Look at this. We have breaking animal news. Reading here this animal news story about crows. Researchers have discovered that crows not only recognize individual human faces, we knew this, but they remember them for years, and they teach other crows whom to avoid. That's amazing.
3: They teach.
2: I love that. However, you're still researching crows. That's great.
3: Yes.
2: Appreciate researchers.
3: Sure.
2: We have a bacteria thing with lettuce and stuff going on. And if we could
3: pivot. That's all we're asking.
2: Asking you to just pivot. Temporarily.
3: Yes, just, yeah.
2: Crows are great.
3: They are. And you can
2: take
3: get back
2: some
3: to,
2: of that.
3: You can get back to them later.
2: Right.
3: Yeah.
2: They'll be there. They'll remember. Right? Meantime.
3: Just look over here.
2: Little problem.
3: Yeah. Little sick.
2: Could use your help over here.

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0: A few days ago, it was my dad's birthday, and it's the first birthday since he passed. And I did feel a little weird on my dad's birthday, just because it's the first one, you know?
1: Yeah.
0: But you may have heard me talk about him before, and I just want to, I have a point with all this. Like, all the trauma and embarrassment that he put us through, it was a lot for me and my brother. A lot. And it was seemingly unending. But I thanked God for him on his birthday. I still thank God for him. I've been free of anger for a long time because I've asked God to help me forgive him. And he's good that way. God will help us do that. And forgiveness is freedom. It is so nice not to be consumed with what my dad did. It is so, so wonderful. Forgiveness is freedom. The way of Jesus works. The way of Jesus, let me say it again, please. It works.

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2: Okay, gird yourself intellectually, because I'm going to shock you. I'm a shock jock.
3: Yes.
2: And so I shock with truth.
3: Right.
2: Rated G.
3: Yes.
2: But still, like, what?
3: Which is why you need to be girded intellectually.
2: Right.
3: Yes.
2: Check this out. There would be no chocolate without flies. That is a fact.

0: 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It brings comfort in hard moments, strength to the weary, and joy to hearts that need it most.
1: About a month before my father died, he said to me, "I can't imagine what it's going to be like when you meet God for the first time." And I said, "Dad, there's a song about that. I can only imagine." And he passed away about a month later. I've listened to the station all the time, and I didn't hear the song. We got into the car to go to his wake, turned on the radio, and I Can Only Imagine was playing.
2: I can only imagine when that day comes and I find myself standing in the sun.
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1: Welcome. My name is Brant, and producer Sherry is here too. We hope we're this for you, and we hope all of us are this for the world as people of peace. Mm-hmm. Like, we hope you come to the show and you find peace at a deeper level than you would just flipping through the usual outlet.

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2: Yeah, so we have a way of doing things, and then Jesus has a way of doing things. Surprise, his way is better. For example, here's another example. You're misunderstood. Somebody imputes motives to you that you don't have. Like, wait a second. Well, what you could do is explain yourself again and again and again until everybody agrees that you're right and beat it into the ground. Or you could be quick to listen and slow to speak and let go of having to manage everybody's interpretation of you. Don't have to manage everybody's expectations of me, my reputation. One way is more peaceful. One way is a way to be able to think about other stuff and be able to focus on the people in front of you and what you can control. And then our way, the way we usually do it, just leads to being very anxious.
3: 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That's exactly where the story of Exodus begins. I'm Pastor Chris Martin from Fathom Church in Littleton, and I want to invite you to walk through a brand new 5-day study called When Life Doesn't Make Sense. 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
2: We have an update.
3: Okay, another one.
2: From my campaign headquarters.
3: Uh-huh.
2: I'm running for Senate in 2042.
3: Sure, you pushed it back a little bit to get a little more traction.
2: Yeah. Having a hard time getting it together.
3: Yeah, sure.
2: We did secure a work table.
3: I heard.
2: I mentioned we lost the Allen wrench.
3: Yes, I heard that too.
2: So we need to buy a set of Allen wrenches, like at Home Depot.
3: It shouldn't be that hard.
2: It's not.
3: Okay.
2: I have a finance committee.
3: For the Allen wrenches? Okay.
2: They have suggested we just look harder for the original Allen wrench.
3: Oh, well, you know what? That bodes well for your commitment to financial integrity.
2: Right.
3: Okay.
2: Frugality.
3: Yes, that's right.
2: That's why you want to vote Hanson in the year 2042.

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2: Hey, Mile High. We're happy you're here.
3: I realize this is not like the hottest thing to talk about.
2: Uh-huh.
3: But it's good.
2: Okay.
3: It doesn't sound good.
2: Mm-hmm.
3: I want to talk about God's judgment.
2: Okay.
3: Because it is. Like, there's a facet of this, if you look in Scripture, that's really, really good. Okay. In fact, in Psalms, there's a couple places where it talks about, let the heavens rejoice, let the earth be glad, let the sea resound, let the fields be jubilant, the trees of the forest sing for joy, because God is bringing his judgment. Hmm. It means he's going to set things right. There is going to be a time where he sets things right, and it really actually is a beautiful thing. All the evil that we all look at and we're like, oh, this shouldn't be. This stuff should not happen. This is awful. Like, gone. I'm looking forward to that, honestly.

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2: You ever just get a hankering to mess around on like a realtor app and you check out the houses around? Mm-hmm. Looking and stuff?
3: Yeah.
2: There's a house that Brian listed for sale. He's a friend, listens to the show.
3: Okay.
2: And it's brilliant.
3: Okay.
2: His listing, just house, but if you go into one of the bedrooms on the thing and you zoom way in, he put one of my books on the nightstand.
3: All right, Brian.
2: Just to advertise.
3: That's the kind of dedication we're looking to.
2: Looking for from listeners. Way in, it's still kind of blurry, but you can see it's the truth about us.
3: Uh-huh.
2: So,
3: All right.
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2: It's so funny. At least to me, I still find scriptures I've never noticed before. I'm like, man, that's important. Mm. This was in Isaiah, and I think it's important. It's just hitting me this way, because I think in our culture, you're supposed to be loud, and you're supposed to win, and then that's how you're strong. But in Isaiah, it says, in quietness and trust is your strength. Wow. This is the Lord. And then he goes on to say, you said, no, we'll flee on horses, therefore you'll flee. We'll ride off on swift horses, therefore your pursuers will be swift. Like, if you don't trust him, you're always going to be running away, and they'll be swift too. It never ends. But your strength is in being, is your quietness, and you're actually trusting the Lord.

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3: Have you been able to do something nice for somebody and bless them lately? I saw this story last week and I was talking to you about a guy named Eric Akers who had to walk 33 miles to work. You see, his car broke down, but that walk took 6.5 hours. And then after that long walk, he worked his full 8-hour shift. And then this guy heard the story and him and his wife talked about it and they decided to give him a car so he didn't have to walk to work. So check this out. This is Chris, who gave him the car, and Eric, who was the one that received the car.
4: Seems like nobody wants to work anymore, and then you guys do a story with Eric walking 30-some miles to get to work, so I was impressed, and my wife and I wanted to help him out. We have more cars than we need, really, and so we wanted to give him this little Honda. We need to help our neighbors. So anyway, this is the title, and it's yours.
5: I feel very blessed right now. The kindness and generosity of the community has been overwhelming. It's amazing.
3: Amazing, to say the least. And that's what I call the best news ever.
1: Up in the

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2: Times I like to sit on the old front porch and talk about days gone by. And I was thinking about this because the gym where I go, they have big posters up for a 90s party. Like, I don't know if it's all day, like 90s.
3: Oh, okay,
2: theme.
3: Sure.
2: I don't normally do that, but. But on the thing, they had like artistic renderings of cassette tapes.
3: Sure.
2: And then it said, totally rad.
3: Oh, yeah.
2: But I'm like, it's a 90s party.
3: That's not 90s? What is that? 80s?
2: 80s.
3: That's 80s. Okay.
2: 90s would be CDs. We didn't do cassettes in the 90s, generally.
3: We didn't?
2: No. And we didn't say totally rad.
3: We definitely did not say totally rad in the 90s. I do know that.
2: Said booyah.
3: said
2: that's the bomb.
3: That's the bomb. Right. That's exactly. Bomb.com. Right. Yes, we used to say that, too.
2: If you're doing 70s,
3: Yeah.
2: You could do 8-track tapes.
3: Yes, that's true.
2: And then keep on trucking.
3: Okay.
2: Yeah.
3: That may be a little bit of a cultural difference, but
2: probably
3: sure.
2: My Midwest small town.
3: But the point is taken.
2: If it was the 2000s, it'd be like Napster.
3: Okay, yes.
2: And then you'd say Noob or Pwned, that kind of stuff.
3: Okay, again, we're starting to...
2: I'm just...
3: We're starting to drift a little bit.
2: Thought it was
3: bit.
2: A fun exercise. I guess it's not. Forget it. It's not fun.

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1: Whether you're listening in Fort Collins or South Denver, you're welcome here.
2: It's all over the place. People talking about, oh, I guess I live rent-free in your head. You can't think about anything but the rent-free thing.
1: Mm-hmm.
2: Yeah, so that's usually like somebody insults you, they live rent-free in your head. Because mm-hmm. you keep thinking about it. It works another way, too. And I only want to say this just to encourage you in your life, wherever you are in life, to encourage people. Because
1: mm-hmm.
2: sometimes your encouragement lives rent-free in somebody's head the rest of their life.
3: Yes.
2: We know this. Yeah. Sherry and I have talked about this before. Things that people said to us, teachers mm-hmm. or adults when we were kids, still got it right there. And I'm sure they don't remember it. Couldn't have been that big of a deal to them.
3: Yeah.
2: But they took the time to build me up. Say something, yeah, that lives rent-free in my head to this day. For the rest of my life, I guess. You have that kind of power with people.

0: A laugh, a smile, an encouraging thought just when you need it.
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2: Here's a note from a listener from Jonathan, and I got a lot of these. Brant, I noticed that the first ever halftime show at the World Cup, apparently somebody at FIFA listens to you since they had the Muppets.
3: Yeah.
2: Yeah.
3: A lot of people were noticing that. I did not watch it, did you?
2: Oh, yeah.
3: Were you happy with what took place there with the Muppets?
2: Pretty much my only, and this is, yeah, I am.
3: Okay.
2: But there was no, I wanted Gonzo.
3: Oh, they didn't have Gonzo.
2: No,
3: that's disappointing.
2: Yeah.
3: Okay.
2: There was a brief shot of the Count. That's
3: okay,
2: cool.
3: Yeah. Who was there? Kermit?
2: Kermit, Miss Piggy,
3: okay.
2: Count.
3: Fozzie?
2: Cookie Monster. No Fozzie.
3: No Fozzie.
2: And then the couple people from the band.
3: Oh, okay. Animal?
2: Yeah. Yeah.
3: Animal. Awesome. Okay, good.
2: But I did think about the Count. Like, if they had him, like, hey, count the goals.
3: Okay. And then?
2: One.
3: And then that's it.
2: That's all.
3: Yeah, they missed it. They
2: Not
3: missed the
2: very
3: time.
2: Entertaining. Yeah. Hey, this is Brant. I got some great news. How about this? Perhaps you already support Cure International, these children's hospitals where kids with treatable disabilities get life-changing surgeries. Well, guess how many of those surgeries Cure did in the last year? I'll give you a second. More than 21,000 just in the last year, all in the name of Jesus. It is amazing work, and it's just growing and growing. If you want to get involved, let's do more. Cure.org.
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1: Hey, this is Randy James from Hopeful. We wrote Everything Is Better as a reminder that no matter what you're walking through, the storms, the chaos, the struggles, there's real hope because of Jesus. This song is a picture of what life looks like when you're living in the center of God.

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2: The other day we had that staff meeting and our boss, Matt, asked the question as an icebreaker, what is the strangest thing you've asked ChatGPT lately? 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
1: Wait, you haven't used it?
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2: I am 100% positive I'm not alone when it comes to this. I know I've done it, asked God why or how come. I'm not sure why things are happening the way that they are. I truly believe that's human nature. And on the way, I found a pearl of wisdom, if you can relate to what I'm talking about. I call it One Truth, and that's coming.

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1: 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We love one
2: truth. I think we've all kind of felt this way where we've had a lot of questions for God and you find yourself just kind of in limbo. And I believe every word of this, you may have a million unanswered questions during the process. And through the process, you may have zero idea of why life is taking you through this route. But trust me on this, when you get to the other side of all of this and God reveals to you why and how come and because, you'll actually be thankful that you didn't know back then. So it's simple. Let's all trust God.

0: 7-year-old Kofi, a Liberian orphan, once called a fishing boat home, left by the 99, one found by Christ. I'm David Leister with Pillar Missions. 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
3: Do you know someone who just quietly helps people? Well, check this out. This is an over-the-top act of kindness. His name is Dale Schroeder, and he was a very quiet man. He very shy. He grew up poor, never married, never had any kids, and he worked as a carpenter for 67 years. He actually only owned two pair of pants, one for work and one for church, and he slowly saved his entire life. He invested and was able to finally sock away $3 million.
4: Yay!
3: And so he went to an attorney and he said, "Hey, I want to help people go to college and have an opportunity that I never had." And since he never had any kids, these 33 people that have benefited from his money feel like his adopted kids.
5: I grew up in a single parent household and I had three older sisters, so paying for all four of us was never an option for a man that would never meet me to give me basically a full ride to college. That's incredible.
3: All these kids just got together and had a reunion to honor him, and now thanks to Dale's generosity, there's doctors, teachers, and therapists and more who went to college thanks to Dale. Just a great example of how one person can help so many. And that's what I call the best news ever.
6: Starting your own business is scary. My dad has been in the mortgage business since before dads were saying, "I'll turn this car around." And me, over two decades now. But when we decided to start our own mortgage company together, it was scary. So we sat down and committed to do a few things different in hopes that we'd survive. One, we partnered with a parent company that allowed

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1: Hey guys, Phil Wickham here. I'm just taking that beautiful hymn that we all know and love, Amazing Grace, added a new chorus and a new bridge to it. I love this song so much, and when I did some reading about it, I realized that this song, you guys, was written by a slave trader. And in the middle of a storm, he cried out to God, saying, God, if you help me, I give my life to you. And after that moment, he survived the storm, and little by little, he understood what that prayer meant. He gave his life to Jesus, and Jesus changed his life. He went on to becoming a pastor and a minister and someone who spoke out against slavery. It's a testament to the grace of God at work in someone's life. And though we're not all slave traders, we all are in need of God's grace. And that's why I think this song's connected with so many people over the years. And I invite you all to sing it out with me.

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2: This is actually pretty cute. 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I think you'll like it. That's coming up next. God.

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1: 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We love one
2: truth. God is like a computer? That's what my friend Real Talk Kim says. This is what she wrote. God is like a computer. He enters your life. He scans your problems. He edits your tensions. He downloads solutions. He deletes your worries. And he saves you. He's always there, ready to work it out for our good.
3: Life doesn't always make sense. Some seasons feel heavy, confusing, even silent. That's exactly where the story of Exodus begins. I'm Pastor Chris Martin from Fathom Church in Littleton, and I want to invite you to walk through a brand new 5-day study called When Life Doesn't Make Sense. 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
1: Colorado's Star 101.5. Hey, it's Chad with today's good news about what Colorado's Parks and Wildlife just confirmed. The formation of the Piney Ridge Pack. What is that? It's in Eagle County, and it's another milestone in the state's wolf restoration effort. Actually, a sign that reintroduced wolves are successfully establishing themselves in the wild.

You found us, the place that lifts you and your family up each and every day. We are Colorado Star 101.5. And you can actually see what you're hearing on the air. You can actually learn about Star, all of that from your smart TV. Not sure how to do that? Watch the instructional video right now at

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2: This is always so much fun, learning about people's favorite movie, how their parents met, stuff like that. All about to happen with Pam. She's on the line to become fast friends. Are you ready, Pam?
3: Sure.
2: All right, let's do this. Question number one for you, Pam. Is syrup served hot or cold?
3: Room temperature.
2: Okay, I'm with you too. I think sometimes if you put it in the fridge, some of the flavor goes away. Question number two, Pam. How did your parents meet?
3: Oh, my parents met when they were teenagers. I'm a street corner.
2: They were just like trying to cross the street or?
3: No, hanging out. Dad was a bad boy. You know, mom was a Christian girl.
2: Your mom got him on the right path?
3: No.
2: No. All right.
3: No.
2: Finally, what is your favorite movie, Pam?
3: Grease.
2: Oh, really? You want to sing some of that with me?
3: Sure.
2: What's your favorite song? What are we singing?
3: What is the last one that they sing?
2: You're the one that I want.
3: I want. The one that I want. Honey.
2: I did not expect to do that with you today, Pam. That's awesome. Great job.
3: Oh, I love it. Thank you so much.
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2: I am 100% positive I'm not alone when it comes to this. I know I've done it, asked God why or how come. I'm not sure why things are happening the way that they are. I truly believe that's human nature. And on the way, I've found a pearl of wisdom, if you can relate to what I'm talking about. I call it One Truth, and that's coming up next.

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2: truth. I think we've all kind of felt this way where we've had a lot of questions for God and you find yourself just kind of in limbo. And I believe every word of this, you may have a million unanswered questions during the process. And through the process, you may have zero idea of why life is taking you through this route. But trust me on this, when you get to the other side of all of this and God reveals to you why and how come and because, you'll actually be thankful that you didn't know back then. So it's simple. Let's all trust God.
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0: That is Elevation Worship with a little help from Tiffany Hudson on Jesus Be the Name on Colorado's Star 101.5. I'm Chad. Just reminding you, tomorrow morning, you want to wake up encouraged and uplifted and laughing and all those things. 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
3: Do you know someone who just quietly helps people? Well, check this out. This is an over-the-top act of kindness. His name is Dale Schroeder, and he was a very quiet man. He very shy. He grew up poor, never married, never had any kids, and he worked as a carpenter for 67 years. He actually only owned two pair of pants, one for work and one for church, and he slowly saved his entire life. He invested and was able to finally sock away $3 million.
4: Yay!
3: And so he went to an attorney and he said, "Hey, I want to help people go to college and have an opportunity that I never had." And since he never had any kids, these 33 people that have benefited from his money feel like his adopted kids.
5: I grew up in a single parent household and I had three older sisters, so paying for all four of us was never an option for a man that would never meet me to give me basically a full ride to college. That's incredible.
3: All these kids just got together and had a reunion to honor him, and now thanks to Dale's generosity, there's doctors, teachers, and therapists and more who went to college thanks to Dale. Just a great example of how one person can help so many. And that's what I call the best news ever.
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